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2: 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I'm Dr. Keith Solomon, D.C. from the Long Island Disc Decompression Center. 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VAX-D is so successful, it's been seen on ABC, CBS, and NBC News. 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
1: Hello, everyone. I'm Dr. Keith Solomon, D.C. from the Long Island Disc Decompression Center. 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This, in turn, forces nutrients into the disc and gives the spine the space it needs so that there is less irritation on the spinal nerves, which is causing the pain. VAX-D is so successful, it's been seen on ABC, CBS, and NBC News. I've treated thousands of patients with this revolutionary new technology and have been featured in Newsday many times. 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
1: And again, we bid you welcome to the Sounds of Sinatra, and the legend continues. This week, we have a whole bunch of goodies from Francis Albert, and of course, we include folks like Gordon Jenkins and Nelson Riddle, Billy May, and we get things started right after this. And again, welcome to the Sounds of Sinatra, and we start things off with a marvelous session. This was done July 18, 1963. It's arranged by Nelson Riddle, with the opening tune written by Yip Harburg and Burton Lane. Ladies and gentlemen, it's Sinatra.

0: Frank Sinatra, July the 18th, 1963. Frank, only 48 years old, the same year that he recorded I Have Dreamed in soliloquy. Incredible form for Old Devil Moon. When I'm not near the girl I love, and I've never been in love before. Well, let's go back. 17 years earlier with Axel Stordahl in the Columbia Studios, and Frank would lean on a couple of tunes that would become classics, including Julie Stein, Sammy Kahn's Guess I'll Hang My Tears Out to Dry, July 1946, right after this.
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0: That's Francis Albert, July of 1946. Now, you hear the crooner, which is pretty much what Frank was in the 40s, with a beautiful rendition of Guess I'll Hang My Tears Out in September song, then a tune that I seldom have ever played, maybe you've never even heard before, I Love You, not the one that he did with Billy May, and Among My Souvenirs, a mild hit, and then Blue Skies, sounding almost as if getting ready to go to the Capitol label. And as promised, from the vaults, Frank Sinatra on radio with a tribute to Cole Porter and George Gershwin right after this.
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A few years ago, Fred Astaire and Eleanor Powell made a picture called Born to Dance. It was naturally a musical with songs by Cole Porter. You may not remember the picture, but you're sure to recognize two Cole Porter hit tunes from it. Axel has created a very wonderful background for the melodies, and here they are.

Frank on radio in 1949, a tribute to Cole Porter and George Gershwin. We continue. Now, if you want to have a Christmas album in December, you have to record it in July, as in July 1954, with Gordon Jenkins right after this. For all of you who love to cook Italian, here's a mouthwatering message from Cento.

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0: Merry Christmas.
1: Francis Albert. Now, why only play that in the 1 month, or November and December? They're so beautifully done. Written by Julie Stein and Sammy Kahn, the Christmas Waltz, Mistletoe and Holly, written in part by Frank himself, and the Christmas song, of course, Mel Torme. July the 19th, 1951, it was Frank Sinatra and Harry James. They were going to do it one more time for Columbia in the studio right after this.
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0: Sinatra sing Sinatra, as in Frank Sinatra Jr.'s CD, That Face. Incidentally, more duets right after this.
1: From the heart of Nassau County, the hits of a lifetime, Connoisseur Media's 1100 WHLI and W284DG Hempstead. 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
0: And again, welcome. More of the July sounds of Frank Sinatra, and the legend continues. Well, it was July the 1st, 1993, almost 31 years after Frank delivered his last cut to the Capitol label, that he returns to the studio. But would it work for Frank Sinatra and with the duet partners? First up was Luther Vandross, but that was only to see how it would work, and would Frank like it? He did, you did, and it sold 13 million copies.

to myself, this affair never gonna go so well. But why should I try to resist? Well, baby, I know

0: That's Francis Albert along with Tony Bennett. Yes, indeed, they did work together outdoors, as it turns out, in Atlantic City. Two shows were scheduled, one was rained out. It was really quite special, and special, too, our many interviews with Frank Sinatra Jr. We have one to replay for you right after this.
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0: That's Francis Albert along with Nelson Riddle, The Days of Wine and Roses, and I'm going to gather that was George Roberts on bass trombone.
1: Yes, it was. George Roberts is a very old and dear friend, and that instrument wouldn't exist without him. He was the one that made it famous with his friend Nelson Riddle.
0: Now, that's the point that I wanted to bring up, and people, when I say this, say, did you not make a mistake when you said that Spice was originally recorded in 1971, because people sometimes are hearing it for the first time?
1: That's correct. I wrote that song in 1970. I was making a record album for Sonny Burke's, the late Sonny Burke's label, which he called Daybreak.
0: Loved it.
1: And we had three sounds. We had a 48-piece orchestra sound for the big swing tunes. Then we had a 32-piece orchestra sound for the ballads. And then I was on the road in those days with an octet with eight musicians, and I wanted to do some of that as well.
0: Mm-hmm.
1: Now, tactically, it was a very bad move to try to encapsulate three different orchestral sounds under one cover. That should have been three albums. So I figured, how do I justify doing three different sounds in one album? And it occurred to me that if we mixed the sounds up from the big orchestra to the ballad orchestra to the jazz octet, that would become the theme of this record. It would be the variety of the sound on this album that would give it its whole life.
0: Now, people are not...
1: When I was a kid, when I was a kid, there used to be an expression about variety being the spice of life. And I said to Sonny Burke, that's what we're going to call this album, Spice.
0: Now, the point that I wanted to make, and when I said this once on the air before, somebody called and said, who exactly are you referring to? I said, well, Frank Sinatra Jr. learned at the knee of the master. And they said, well, obviously you're talking about his father. And I said, no question about that. But you learned at the knee of Nelson Riddle.
1: Absolutely.
0: And I don't think a lot of people know that.
1: I studied with Nelson.
0: Yes.
1: Sid. Nelson was my music teacher. I studied counterpoint and orchestration and composition with Nelson Riddle.
0: Now, let's repeat again that you wrote the words and the music.
1: In 20 minutes.
0: To Spice.
1: Right. I looked around at the time. I called up a bunch of guys who wrote songs in those days that we had. I talked to Leslie Brickus. I talked to... Bert Bacharach. I said, any of you guys have a melody right now we can call Spice? I'm looking for a title. They were all busy on other projects. So I wrote that song in 20 minutes.
0: I don't know if it's urban.
1: It became the title of the album.
0: Is it urban myth that your dad said to you, who wrote that?
1: Oh, yeah. No, he was there the night it was made.
0: Uh-huh.
1: He was there the night it was made, and Sonny Burke was in the booth. We had just finished recording that song. And... he came in, and Sonny turned around, and he saw his old friend, Frank Sinatra. He said, Frank, you got to hear the side we just recorded. Now, I was in the studio rehearsing the next arrangement with Nelson and the orchestra, but they were playing it back in the control room. And I came walking in, and I said, hey, Dad, how you doing? And he said, who wrote this? Whose tune is that? I said, that's mine. I wrote that. He said, you wrote the music for that? I said, you wrote the words? I said, sure. Well, he... shall we say, suggested when I made that statement that I needed a laxative. And I think you understand what I'm getting at. So I said, well, that may be true, but I wrote that song anyway.
0: Uh-huh.
1: But the big thing came, Sid, for me personally, about a month later, after we made that album, I was playing in a little jazz club at Palm Springs, California. And the great Jimmy Van Heusen lived there, and he came in to hear the show, as he often did. And I told him we had just made a new album, and some of my songs for the first time were on it. And he said, I want to hear it. Now, Jimmy was three sheets to the wind. He was he could drink pretty good. But when he came back to my hotel suite and I put the tape on, he sobered right up. And he said, what was that line when I played that song? And he made me play it for him again. And when it was over, he smiled at me kind of paternally, and he said, well, it would appear Sammy and I... trained you pretty well. I said, yes, I think you did.
0: Well, how come you haven't written more? I know you wrote Missy on the Big Band's Blues album. You
1: oh,
0: did.
1: Yeah, yeah, right. No, there's very little demand for Frank Sinatra.
0: No,
1: Jr.
0: but I mean,
1: records,
0: for yourself, quite obviously, when you listen to this chart and you listen to the lyrics and the music, I mean, it is what it is. It's Frank Sinatra Jr. and... indeed, something I think Dad would have recorded.
1: We had a bunch of things I wrote, but nobody is interested in songs of that type in this day and age. You know what I mean? unless they're part of a musical show that happens to catch on the stage.
0: Mm-hmm.
1: That's the only chance you really have.
0: So nice to be able to replay one of our many interviews with Frank Sinatra Jr., and we continue with more from Mr. Sinatra right after this.
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11: No.

Hello, neighbors. Hi, you boys and girls. Say, did you ever hear of a fella named George Gershwin? Sure, I guess everybody knows his music. Rhapsody in Blue, American in Paris, Of Thee I Sing, and a couple of hundred other great compositions. George Gershwin kind of took this 20th century of ours, slicked down its hair, dressed it up in its Sunday best, and set it to music. So we're dedicating our whole broadcast tonight to the memory of the late George Gershwin. Axel Stordahl has whipped up 30 minutes of fine arrangements for Baton and Orchestra. Janie Powell just flew in from set 17 at MGM to sing Summertime. The celebrated Pied Pipers have a few diminished ninths they'd like to slip into your loudspeaker, and we've brought over a fine mixed chorus headed by Ken Lane just to make sure that this is a special evening. So why don't you just kind of relax and take it easy and enjoy the immortal music of George Gershwin.

So you know how when you go to a movie, there's a musical score in the background that helps to tell the story of the hero's life? Well, that's the way it's been with George Gershwin's music. Only it's real everyday life, and you're the hero. Yes, sir, Gershwin wrote the score for our growing up, yours and mine. And you know something? I got a feeling that it's going to be that way for our kids, too. So I'd like to sing this to little Nancy on her 7th birthday.

0: Happy birthday, sweetie.
1: It's Frank Sinatra, a tribute to daughter Nancy, June the 4th, 1947. The program Songs by Sinatra is on every week. It was on CBS Radio. And this particular show, a complete tribute to George Gershwin. We continue with our tribute to Mr. S. We do it each and every week. We call it The Sounds of Sinatra, and let us return now to July the 29th, 1955. It's Nelson Riddle, Frank, in the studio right after this.
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0: Frank Sinatra along with Nelson Riddle, July the 29th, 1955, in Fairy Tale, You Forgot All the Words in Same Old Saturday Night. Well, let's go back to 1957, on stage, Frank Sinatra, it's Seattle, it's Nelson Riddle, one of my absolute favorites, I Won't Dance, Francis Albert, right after this.
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4: Hi, this is Tony Bennett, and you're listening to The Sounds of Sinatra. And now here's more from Francis Albert.

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But this feeling isn't purely mental.

0: Ladies and gentlemen, as I usually say at the close of most programs, I wish you everything you want in life for yourselves and your families. Lots of hugging and kissing and sweet dreams. And God bless.
1: God bless you, Frank Sinatra. I love you.
0: I love you too, Sidney.
1: And that's what makes the whole thing go round. Week after week, we call it the Sounds of Sinatra. Having just heard Mr. S on stage, 1957, and when we do these request programs, people are always calling for Skin and You and Me, We Wanted It All, in New York, New York, and all the way. But I have fallen in love all over again with that track, I Won't Dance, so don't ask. Look forward to the pleasure of your company. We do it each and every week. My name is Sid Mark. Sounds of Sinatra, Sleep Warm.

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0: Hello and welcome to Island Outlook on this station of Connoisseur Media. I'm John Lynch, and this morning we are talking with Jerry Oakes and Ellen Leondis. They are from Swim Across America. Good morning.
1: Good morning, John.
0: Thank you both so much for coming in, and let's just start with the obvious question. Why don't you tell us a little bit about what Swim America is all about and Swim Across America, and tell us what's going on with you guys.
2: Well, good morning, and thank you for inviting us in, John. Swim Across America is a national nonprofit. We represent the local committee, the Nassau Suffolk Committee of Swim Across America, and what we do is provide supervised, secure swimming events for families to raise money to fight cancer.
0: Okay.
2: We began this back in 2001, and it's an annual, you know, it's a summer event, as you might imagine.
0: Sure.
2: You know, pools or open water.
0: Yeah.
2: And we've had a lot of success. We've raised north of $15 million for our beneficiaries.
0: That's fantastic.
2: Talk about that a little bit later.
0: Yeah.
2: And, you know, this young lady to my right, Ellen Leondis, is captain of Team Stacy, and I'd like her to tell her story or where she is and how Team Stacy came about, but it's really how we all do what we do with Swim Across America, which is raise significant money to fight cancer.
0: Right. Well, that's great stuff. And Ellen, Jerry set you up, so why don't you tell us, tell us a little bit about your family and your involvement.
1: Thank you. We got involved with Swim Across America 18 years ago in memory of my daughter, Stacy Rose Leondis. She passed away. She had a cancer called osteosarcoma.
0: Okay.
1: She was diagnosed when she was 16 and had a few recurrence, so she passed away when she was 23. So at that point in 2008, she passed. The next year, we started Team Stacy.
0: Right.
1: Our first year, we had 13 members, and we raised $35,000. And we thought that was amazing, which it was.
0: Absolutely.
1: But last year, and as the years have gone, we've grown. Last year, we had over 80 team members and raised over $327,000.
0: Wow.
1: So, yeah, altogether we've raised over $3 million for the research. And we really have been funding, through Swim Across America, Dr. Richard Gorlick. He is at MD Anderson in Texas, and he is a leading researcher and doctor in the research of osteosarcoma.
0: Right.
1: It mainly affects children,
0: right.
1: Pediatrics. So, yeah, so that's where we are. And we have a goal, and we have a vision. And we will not stop until we get that cure.
0: Right,
1: we'll
0: right.
1: Continue.
0: Well, let me just say, very sorry for the loss
1: Thank
0: of your
1: you,
0: daughter.
1: Thank you, John. Appreciate that.
0: A wonderful tribute that you and your family are doing in her memory. And I was reading some of the notes. She was going to medical school.
1: She was, yeah. She was on her way.
0: So that's, you know, it's kind of amazing that, you know, you're helping medical research in her name. That's a wonderful way to carry on her legacy.
1: Thank you. Yeah, when she was younger, when she was first diagnosed, she started her own foundation, and her goal was to hopefully no other families would go through what she
0: right.
1: went through and what we all went through. So she wanted to help. So
0: right.
1: now we're helping through her.
0: Right. No, that she is helping, and you guys are helping. That's amazing. Again, swimacrossamerica.org/NS will get you to the Nassau Suffolk page. Of the website, you can check out all the stuff that's going on. The swim is coming up August 1st, right,
2: Erica, correct.
0: In Glen Cove, right? And so you can register on the website, obviously, or you can just make a donation if you can't come down, if you can't, you know, get involved firsthand, if you just want to send some money to a great cause, you can do it right on the website, which, again, is, again, swimacrossamerica.org/NS for Nassau Suffolk County. So let's talk a little bit about putting a team together out there. Somebody, you know, Ellen, maybe you could speak to that since you did the process. You mentioned how much your team has grown and the amount of money and the amount of people that are taking part of it. How did you get started with that?
1: You know, I recruit wherever I go. I mean, I could be in the grocery store. I could be, you know, anywhere. And I just, you know, talk to somebody and ask. You don't have to swim. I never swam before this.
0: Okay.
1: And now I wouldn't say I'm a swimmer, but I can swim. You know, they started a half a mile for the people who, you know, needed a little less than everyone else. But you can jog, you can walk, you can do whatever you want. It's with the SAA My Way. So it's a great morning. It's a morning full of hope and love, and everyone's in the same boat. Everyone wants to help, and everyone, unfortunately, has been affected by cancer.
0: Right,
1: so.
0: Absolutely. Not everybody's in the same boat because some people are swimming.
1: So, oh, very good, very good, very good.
0: That's why I get the big bucks here.
1: Very
0: and
1: good.
0: I'm going to knock wood a couple of times this morning, but say, obviously, August 1st, we're hoping for great weather, because obviously I know that's going to be key to what you guys are doing. So Jerry, let's talk a little bit about the organization and, you know, getting something together like this on a yearly basis. Obviously, it's a big chore to, you know, get everything organized and get everybody on the same page. So there's a lot of people, I'm sure, helping you guys out getting this to happen.
2: We have a large and active committee to do just that. It's led by Kevin Shine, a colleague of mine with Swim Across America for many years. We've been doing this for 25 years.
0: Right.
2: So I think we pretty much got it down.
0: You know what you're doing, yeah.
2: But it's a very intense, complicated process.
0: Right.
2: But again, we've been doing it for a while, and Kevin has a great team, including Pam Danbusky here and you know, it's a process, but we have it down, so it's relatively straightforward every year. It might be a few new people,
0: right?
2: A few new twists and turns regarding the event,
0: right.
2: But they're very dedicated people. And one of the things that I'm very proud about is that the pillars of our committee, you know, the people that do the stand up jobs and are managers within the committee, have been with us for 25 years.
0: Wow.
2: And so, you know, like Ellen, the dedication is out of control. They all have, like Ellen, really big hearts. And this is their most important thing every summer.
0: Right.
2: And that's why we're successful, because of people like Pam and Ellen and Kevin. So we're very, very lucky to have a really solid volunteer group.
0: Right. So how many people you took place with the swim last year? About how many people were involved?
2: Well, I didn't see the numbers exactly, but I think in our information sheet here, we mentioned the number 780 people.
0: Mm-hmm.
2: That's a combination of the August 1 event, and we also do maybe 10 pool swims at various locations, you know, around the island.
0: Okay.
2: And so, you know, about 780 is about the right number, but, you know, we've had thousands and thousands of participants over the 25 years.
0: Right, right. And so the pool swims, obviously, if you're not a strong swimmer, that's a little better to be in a little bit of a controlled environment. That gives people an option, right?
2: Yeah, absolutely. And it's also for the, you know, our younger swimmers.
0: Sure.
2: You know, that aren't open water swimmers will go to a particular country club or a public pool. And, you know, they can sign up and swim their laps and make a big difference. You know,
0: right.
2: This is all about Ellen and myself and our committee wanting to make a real difference, you
0: right.
2: know, given the amount of money Ellen has raised and the rest of us have raised, and given the number of our really first-class beneficiaries,
0: right?
2: We have made a big, big difference over the years. You know, Ellen casually mentioned Dr. Richard Gorlick.
0: Hmm.
2: He is the preeminent pediatric bone researcher in the country, and maybe even the world. He's
0: right.
2: currently the president of MD Anderson Children's Hospital, but he does a lot of specific research in regard to osteosarcoma on the side.
0: Right.
2: It's a particularly difficult cancer, really, to get your arms around, but Richard is doing the best that anybody in the world could do. And so that's an example of what we do. We have other beneficiaries at Sloan Kettering, Weill Cornell Cancer Center, Cold Spring Harbor Labs, the Feinstein Institute with mm-hmm. Northwell in Manhasset. And so we fund the really premier researchers in particular areas.
0: Right.
2: And one of the things that was early on, we've had a long engagement with Memorial Sloan Kettering back into the early 90s.
0: Mm-hmm.
2: We funded initial research. You've heard the term immunology,
0: yes,
2: which is sure. you know, a new way, you know, to approach cancer. Maybe 25 years old now, but
0: mm-hmm.
2: relatively a new way.
0: Mm-hmm.
2: And that research, the foundation for that research, came out of the Memorial Sloan Kettering Cancer Center, funded by Swim Across America.
0: Right.
2: They had the first FDA-approved immunology drugs, follow-on drugs, drug combinations, you know, all of which has led to where we are today, which is just about every research lab in the country and maybe the world is focused on expanding immunology.
0: Right.
2: And significant progress has been made. So I say that because that's what Ellen and I do. We want to make a difference. We don't do this for jollies. We do this to really make a difference. And the funding that we receive goes directly to support the research, very high-level research at these institutions.
0: Right.
2: And so we approve projects. We don't just give money to Sloan.
0: Mm-hmm.
2: We give money to specific doctors for specific projects.
0: Right.
2: And we've had a lot of success. So we're very proud of that. But the big thing is we can really make a difference that the swimmers can really identify with.
0: Right. And, you know, here on Long Island, there are so many great research facilities and so many great, you know, medically we're very lucky in this part of the country to have access to a lot of wonderful doctors and other professionals in the industry. And, you know, you talk about this research, and we all know that, you know, if depending on an election, research can get cut from the government, and, you know, you can't count on everything. It really comes down to the people helping out and getting money into these researchers' hands, because that's what fuels the research, and that's what fuels the search for a cure. Without the cash, there is no research and no
2: Absolutely.
0: Developments.
2: We have a kind of a very specific business plan.
0: Hmm.
2: What we try to do, first off, the money that we raise, we try to keep locally if possible.
0: Mm-hmm.
2: Richard Gorlick used to be in the metropolitan area, and he moved, I don't know, 7 or 8 years ago down to MD Anderson.
0: Mm-hmm.
2: And so we thought so highly of him, you know, we wanted to continue the funding for his particular lab.
0: Sure.
2: But what we do, the big research money in cancer comes from the government.
0: Mm-hmm.
2: To get to that stage, you have to have more than proof of concept. You have to have multiple clinical trials.
0: Right.
2: It's a very, very big deal. What Swim Across America tries to do in each community is identify the best scientists that have projects that haven't made the stage where you need to be to get government funding.
0: Right.
2: And so we also fund younger scientists with brand new projects, which again, they don't have any government funding.
0: Mm-hmm.
2: And so we have had a success with that business model across the country. There was one doctor from Sloan Kettering who runs the solid tumor lab there. His name's Luis Diaz.
0: Mm-hmm.
2: And what he did in the last 5 years with his team, they're working on colorectal cancer, which is a particularly difficult cancer.
0: Right.
2: And he expanding the immunotherapy project into his lab. I think 13 patients that were stage 4 terminal with no further options.
0: Right.
2: And he used his experimental drugs on them. And 13 out of 13 were cured.
0: Wow.
2: Now, that's a little bit crazy. Maybe it's a lot crazy, but it made headline news around the world.
0: Sure.
2: And he's continuing to do that with colorectal cancer patients, again, on the immunotherapy thought process, and they're expanding it for colorectal cancer. So those are the sort of things we try to find and help fund before they become very big and successful, because, you know, then it's obviously government money.
0: It's like funding a startup almost in a business.
2: Well,
0: kind of thing, in a way,
2: I mean, it's a startup, but you're starting with the best of the best from a research point of view, and the best, you know, the best and most likely projects. You know, it's always a like in anything else, it's a triage as to where the money goes, because there's so many, as you mentioned, so many researchers here on Long Island that would all love money from a lot of nonprofits, not only Swim Across America. But so we have a professional colleague, an oncologist from Yale Medical Center, that vets all of our projects.
0: Mm-hmm.
2: So we're just silly emotional swimmers that raise money, but we have on board serious professionals to help direct it to the right place.
0: Right. We are talking this morning with Jerry and Ellen from Swim Across America. Again, the website is swimacrossamerica.org/NS for Nassau Suffolk County. The swim coming up August 1st in Glen Cove. If you want to take part, if you want to register, go to the website. You can make a donation if you can't get be there on August 1st. You know, Ellen, I do want to get back to a little bit of with your family's experience with taking part with the swim specifically. A lot of the people who are taking part in this are probably been through similar situations that you and your family have been on. And there's, It's not a fun day. It is a fun day, but there's a camaraderie there, right?
1: 100%. Every team, every member, everyone who comes down that morning has the same goals and the same hope. It's really a beautiful, beautiful morning. If anybody is listening and they just want to, you know, be surrounded by some love and some real caring, it's a great morning. Everyone is in the same boat. Everyone wants to help. And there's so many different ways you can help. And every dollar does count. It, you know, you don't have to give, you know, a lot of money. You can give whatever you can. And it goes to real perfect research. It's a beautiful morning.
0: Right. And so could you walk through, like, somebody listening, if they do want to get a team together? Like, obviously, step one is just going to the website.
1: Go to the website. Click. You know, it's very easy. All the buttons are right there. You can click. You can make a team, get some friends to come out, get your family. I have two other children. They've captained this Team Stacy for 18 years, and they get their friends. They get, you know,
0: that's great.
1: Colleagues. So, yeah, you can do it.
0: Right, right.
1: You can do it.
0: So that's the first step, obviously, is going to the website, clicking on the register button, and getting a team together and, you know, helping a cause. I think probably everybody listening right now has known somebody or a friend or a family member or themselves who have gone through a cancer diagnosis. And unfortunately, it hasn't gone away yet. But if we're going to make it go away, this is one of the first steps you could take.
1: Exactly.
2: You know, one thing I would say, again, you know, what Ellen and her family have done is miraculous. And the important thing is this event is not a competitive swim. So if someone's listening and thinks, well, you know, I didn't swim in high school, I didn't swim in college, how could I do this?
0: Right.
2: We have different staged events for different strength of swimmers.
0: Right.
2: And so you don't have to be a high school swimmer. Mm-hmm. You can be a weekend swimmer, you know, at your local public pool or club or what have you.
0: Right.
2: And so, you know, it's really a perfect organization for families like Ellen's to get together as a group and work together to raise a lot of money and make a big difference. But again, you don't have to be, you know, a significant swimmer, if you will.
0: Right.
2: This is a family event.
0: You won't be shamed.
2: You won't be shamed. You know, there's no stopwatches there.
0: Right.
2: You know, it's very safe. We have a 1 mile course right off the beach in Glen Cove at Pribal Beach. And we have, I think, 25 to 30 Jones Beach lifeguards on paddle boards and jet skis. It's the safest place in Long Island Sound that morning.
0: Yeah, absolutely.
2: So there's no worry about your security. You know, if you have a problem, you raise your hand.
0: Right.
2: And a lifeguard will be over, you know, within seconds. So it's a very secure course. You know, if you're tired and you just, you know, thought you could swim farther than you really could, you raise your hand, a Jones Beach lifeguard will be over, will pick you up. It's okay.
0: Right.
2: There's no stopwatch. There's no heat on anybody other than to go out there and have as much fun possible swimming and enjoy the day and be proud of what you've done to get there for the day and the money you've raised to fight cancer.
0: Right. And it's a beautiful beach, too.
1: It's very pretty. Absolutely.
0: Beautiful area there. Oh, we are talking about Swim Across America. And again, the website is swimacrossamerica.org/NS. Jerry, I know you did want to mention some of the sponsors who are helping you guys out, too.
2: Well, we have corporate sponsors. I know Ridgewood Savings Bank is a big sponsor. I don't have the list in front of me. It's on the T-shirt.
0: Yeah. Okay.
2: But we have corporate sponsors.
3: I can hold the T-shirt up for you. If you
2: yeah.
3: Want. They have very cool T-shirts.
2: No, the other T-shirt.
3: I'm going to hold the T-shirt up, and you can read
2: the
3: names.
2: I got it. Here we go.
3: You got it? Okay.
2: Dunkin' Donuts.
0: Dunkin' Donuts.
2: Amphimol.
0: Yeah,
2: Delta, Pacoa, Fashi Construction, Morgan Stanley, Silverite, you know, on and on. Prime Catering, Captivate Heritage. We've got a lot, and there are different categories. You know, the idea is that our corporate sponsors help us defray our expenses. You know, there are expenses to run an event. We try to keep them at a minimum, but there are expenses, and you know. People ask, well, you know, what's your expense ratio? How much money actually goes to where it's supposed to go?
0: Right.
2: And over the 25 years, our number is 80%.
0: That's a pretty good number
2: Of our money goes directly to our researchers, and 20% is to fund the event.
0: Right.
2: And you got to pay for lifeguards somehow.
0: Oh yeah, absolutely.
2: And T-shirts too.
0: Yeah.
2: No.
0: with the sponsor's name.
2: So it's wonderful that these, you know, all of these various corporations help us out a little bit here, a little bit there.
0: Right.
2: They're part of the team.
0: Right. And how did you get involved with the organization originally, Jerry?
2: Does he really want to hear all this? Like everybody else, well, maybe not everybody, but I lost my parents to cancer.
0: Mm-hmm.
2: And in the late 90s, my next-door neighbor was battling cancer, throat cancer, esophageal cancer. Mm. And I wanted to help a little bit, and I'd been a swimmer all my life, and I had heard about Swim Across America. So they were going to have an event. This was July of 2000 up in Larchmont, and my good friend Pam and I trucked up to Westchester to swim in a 5K swim, a three-mile swim, and it was wonderful. And they had been in business at that point about 8 years. And, you know, I just looked around and I said, you know, we have as much cancer on Long Island and I think we have as much water.
0: Yeah.
2: And so, you know, I was a member of a master's swim team. And so I knew a lot of swimmers and a lot of good people, you know, that were in the same boat that I was in, which is I'd like to help, but I don't really know how. So I just decided we can do this. And so I recruited a number of people, friends, other swimmers, and we set out, you know, to make this work. And the real reason it worked is because we were fortunate enough to be invited by the city of Glen Cove to hold our events there. And initially we held our events at Morgan Park, which is in the north east corner of Hempstead Harbor with the beach facing the sound. And it was beautiful. But Glen Cove, the city of Glen Cove, has been a partner with Swim Across America for 25 years. And Prideville Beach, where we swim now, which is on the same coastline, maybe 6 miles east, again, we're the guest of the city of Glen Cove. So it's really a matter of getting individuals together, getting swimmers together, getting corporate sponsors together with the city of Glen Cove. And, you know, we all go out there one morning at a crazy hour when the sun isn't up. And, you know, let's make this happen.
0: Right. What time does it start?
2: Well, I think we're in the water at 7.
0: Okay. So it's pretty early.
2: But we're also there at 5.
0: Right. You got to set up.
2: For many years, I was there at 4. Just, you know, managing things. But that said, it's just a lot of fun. It's like, you know, it's just one of those days. You put the day aside and the alarm goes off and out you go.
0: Right.
1: It's a beautiful morning.
0: Right. Now that sounds so cool. And again, I'm going to knock wood for good weather on August 1st for you guys, because obviously, you know, you want a nice sunny day for the people. And, you know, Jerry, you mentioned it, you know, people forget the Long Island. They forget the island part because, you know, we do have these beautiful beaches and a lot of great water. So it's cool that the people of Glen Cove and the town, you know, connecting with you guys, because the Long Island is about the beaches, about the water, about, you know, we have a fisherman history here on Long Island, you know, so it's kind of cool that, you know, Swim Across America should have been here first, probably before any other city. So it really is cool that it's got such a very Long Island feel, even though it's a national organization.
2: Yeah, no, we're very happy and we're very fortunate to have good partners, and we're all in this together. And every year, you know, it's a high energy level that morning.
0: Right.
2: From our volunteers, who I mentioned, most of our senior volunteers have been with us on the committee for 25 years, which I find amazing.
0: Right.
2: And they're amazing people. And then, you know, families like the Leandis family and swimmers and non-swimmers. You know, as Ellen mentioned, you don't have to be a swimmer. It might be a little more fun if you're a swimmer, but, you know, we need serious focused volunteers too. And because we all work together, we get it done. And Kevin Schein is the leader of our committee, and he works hard every year to coordinate things with, you know, with all of our colleagues. And, you know, we have a great day, but we're a little tired at the end of the day.
0: Well, it's a great day. It's a good tired, though, right? Because you definitely. Now, if somebody listening right now wanted to become a volunteer with Swim Across America, how would they go about that?
2: That's also available on the website that Ellen mentioned. They're, you know, like any other website, there's various buttons.
0: Yeah.
2: You go to swimacrossamerica.org, and it will bring you to our page. And on the page, there'll be buttons to push if you would like to volunteer.
0: Right. And they do, as you mentioned, it is Swim Across America. There are events all across the country. So people here on Long Island obviously want to take part on August 1st. But if you've got friends and families in other parts of the country, mm-hmm. you could probably find a swim for them to take part in pretty close, as long as they're near water.
1: That's right.
0: Or near a pool, anyway.
1: Or a pool.
2: If you go to just swimacrossamerica.org without mm-hmm. the NS, that will bring you to our national page.
0: Mm-hmm.
2: And then I think there's a drop-down menu that will have open water swims, and you click that button. It will show you mm-hmm. all of the committees across the country.
0: Right.
2: Now, a lot of them have already had swims, as you might imagine, yeah. but we have swims up through the fall.
0: Right.
2: But all over the country. And we swim in lakes in yeah. various interior states.
0: Sure, yeah.
2: You know, we swim in Boston Harbor. We swim in Lake Michigan. We swim in San Francisco Harbor
0: right.
2: Bay, I guess.
0: Right.
2: So we're and then we got pool swims everywhere.
0: That's great.
2: So, you know, if somebody would like to get involved, you know, if they go to that page, they can find a swim near them.
0: Right. We just have a couple of minutes left. So Ellen, we'll start with you. You want to give sure. like a final statement to everybody out there?
1: Yeah, I would say that what Jerry said, you do not have to be a swimmer to right. come down for Swim Across America. Most of our team, I'll speak for our team, and probably most of the teams, they're not swimmers. It's just people who want to help and have a wonderful morning and do whatever they can for cancer research.
0: Right, right. And Jerry?
2: You know, we're one of many not-for-profits on Long Island that raise significant money for cancer.
0: Right.
2: The American Cancer Society with the Real Life for Life, and
0: sure.
2: there are other events. So we're the swimming event.
0: Mm-hmm.
2: You know, we don't have any competition in a very large way.
0: Right.
2: So we're an event for swimmers who would really like to make a difference, have a lot of fun doing it, you know, and maybe, like Ellen, you know, have a family reunion at the same time.
0: Right. No,
2: so it's just a fun day where you can be assured that your efforts are very, very valuable, and you can, as an individual swimmer, have a lot of fun and make a significant difference.
0: Right. Well, Ellen, Jerry, thank you so much for coming in. And, you know, and Pam, too, who wasn't on mic today, but Pam.

0: swimacrossamerica.org/NS. As Jerry mentioned, if you just want to check out the organization overall, you can just go to swimacrossamerica.org, find out about all the stuff they're doing across the country. 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And again, thank you all so much for coming in this morning.
1: Thank you, John.
2: By the way, John, one other thing, if I could just add, we have this program called Swim Your Way.
0: Okay.
2: So for swimmers that, for example, can't make it August 1st, you know, I had planned to at the last minute, they can't be there. You know, they can swim locally in their local pool. They can swim anywhere. I'm famous for saying that, you know, if you'd like, you can count your bathtub. Just send the checks.
0: Right. Just do the laps in the bathtub. Absolutely.
2: Yeah, send the checks.
1: Absolutely.
0: Right. So, again, August 1st is the main date. But as Jerry said, you know, you can make your own day. Do your own thing, too.
1: And you can.
0: Do it with your family. Do it in your own backyard if you're so inclined. And again, the website is swimacrossamerica.org/NS to find out about everything going on August 1st. Again, thank you both so much for coming in.
1: Thank you.
2: John, thank you for having us. We appreciate it.
0: 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I'm John Lynch. 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
4: 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You're listening to Plan Now, Win Later. I'm your host, Kurt Widmeyer. It's fantastic to be with you this lovely Sunday morning. I want to thank the listeners. I'm Kurt Widmeyer. The name of the show is Plan Now, Win Later. 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I want to thank the listeners last week who called me. I think this show is catching on now. I was just talking to a friend of mine. I have another show. I'm not here to promote that, but it's in its fifth year and it really took off. And I'm hoping the same, because all of you that have called me and met me, I really appreciate it. Solid people and very like-minded. So I'm very grateful to be able to spend a little bit of your morning. Hope you're enjoying your Sunday morning. For that lovely family that's on the way to church who listens to me, I hope you have a nice, church, a meeting, or ceremony there. 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For those of you that want to hear my old shows, Medicaid, Look Back, Trust, Wills, Power of Attorney, of course, the Core Four, you can go to Substack and just type my name in, Widmeyer. So as I try to do with you folks, and I have for years, I've been doing this for a long time. Started when I was 18, 40 years ago, 41 years ago, and I still learn. And I just got to share a couple of stories. Over the years, I've talked to clients, friends, family, whoever listened to me. You have to know where your legal documents are, because what I'm about to tell you will blow your mind, I think. It's unfortunate. There are solutions. I'm a problem solver. A lot of attorneys on Long Island refer me to solve problems, but I also like easy ones. Mom and dad, three kids, easy peasy, simple wills, power of attorneys, living wills, healthcare proxies. So don't get me wrong. I like the easy ones. The easy ones are great. I like a layup once in a while, but I seem to attract difficult cases. And one case I got last week was this woman came in to see her attorney and says, I'm here to put my house into a trust. He goes, well, I don't do trust, but I'll meet with you. So this attorney knows me, and he calls me immediately. He goes, Kurt, I think there's a problem here. This woman owns a house for 50 years and came in to see me. She gave me what she believes the last deed of record, but it doesn't have her name on it. I said, well, number one, that's a problem, but let's order the last deed of record from the clerk's office. It's like $5, so it's no big deal. If you don't know where your deed is, this show is going to explain to you why you want to know where your deed are, because listen to what happened. So this woman comes in to see me. She's very agitated, very upset. She originally, all she wanted to do.

0: do after a husband of like 50 years passed away was to take their house that they owned together, ready? She thought owned together, and then she wanted to put it into a trust to start that five-year clock. You've heard me talk, folks, since February 8th of 2006. There's a five-year look back. When my old man got sick in the 80s, it was a 30-month look back. I was an intern in 85. He got sick in 88 from smoking in the war. He was a Navy guy during World War II. Great guy, just a great guy. Unfortunately, died in 1992. House in Massapequa was only asset, six kids, and there was a lien on it from Medicaid because he didn't want to do a trust. But that's another story for another day. So she wants to avoid that and wants to do a trust. I said, let me see the deed. So she had gotten the deed from the attorney that referred me the case. I opened the envelope. The deed reads, her husband, listen to this, and his mother, who at 94 is still alive, own it as tenants in common. Holy cow, what does this all mean? Okay, so I had to explain to her that she is not the owner of her house. Of course, I was this is a very, very upsetting thing. What prompted her to do this originally, the trust, was she was feeling she had some health concerns and she didn't want to lose her house to a nursing home. So there she is trying to protect her house, right? And then she finds out that her late husband died without a will. Can you imagine? Died without a will. Owns half, and her mother-in-law owns the other half. Now you might say to yourself, how did that happen? Good Lord, what a mess. So let's start with this. Her late husband died without a will. Oh, did I tell you that her husband has four kids from her first marriage? Yep. So now we have to do his estate, but it's an administration, which means no will. This is a Nassau case, Nassau Surrogates Court. I have to get jurisdiction over the children from the first marriage, the second wife. They've been married like 35, totally legit marriage, by the way. Just she hasn't seen, doesn't even know where those four kids are. They've been estranged from their father forever. But now they get it. They either sign off because they're decent human beings, or they're going to get a portion of the house. So you can just imagine this poor woman's head is about to explode. But wait. It gets worse. The mother-in-law owns half of her house. I'm going to explain to you how this all happened, because you might be saying, I'm not following this. How can a husband and wife own a house and the husband dies, and then we find out that the husband died without a will and he owns half and his mother owns half? Well, I'm going to explain to you that in a minute, but I guess that's not that important because it is what it is, so to speak. But now the mother is in the process, her mother-in-law is in the process of applying for Medicaid. And now she has half of a house that's worth $800,000. So she's now ineligible for Medicaid. And if she transfers the house back to her daughter-in-law, there's a five-year look back. It's a complete mess for multi-generations. So now we have what happened. Okay. So years ago, they bought this house together. They've raised their children. So they're a second family now. This gentleman, he was older. He had four kids from a first marriage, right? Gets married years ago, and they have two children, loving children. It's a family of four. So if you didn't know, you would say, oh, mom and dad, husband and wife, two kids, everything hunky-dory. And for 36 years, or I think they were married in 1991. I was married in 93. So, you know, it's in the mid-30s. They've been married and for many years, legitimate marriage, great, great kids. She doesn't have any ownership in this house now. So this is a real problem. So it turns out, she recalls that when she was originally getting divorced from her first husband, there was some sort of shenanigans going on where the husband, the first husband, had like some tax liens. I think he owned a bar and she worked in the bar. He was the owner, and it was just a tax problem and this problem. And she, for some reason, with advice of counsel, transferred her name off of the house. Now, again, this is a long time ago. So the mother, who's now 93, maybe 94, was probably in the late 50s. They thought it was a good idea to put the mother-in-law on because I guess the thought process was if her husband died, at least there would be the mother-in-law and the mother-in-law would give her back the house. So holy cow, this came as a referral to do a trust. She doesn't even have her core four. And it occurred to me that, you know, there's a way to solve all this, but I don't have the answer overnight. I got to really dig down on this one. This one's tough. But I've talked over the years to folks about the having the core four, knowing where those documents are, knowing where your healthcare proxy is, your power of attorney, your original last will and testament. But don't forget, if you own a house and you're listening to this right now, ask yourself, do you know right now as you're sipping your coffee, you're in the car, and you're listening to me, and you're listening to Plan Now, Win Later. I'm your host, Kurt Widmeyer, 631-265-7200, 631-265-7200. 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We never charge for that. Free phone calls. Hey, just give me a jingle if you have a quick question. At the end of the show, as I do every week, I'm going to read some of the questions off that people have been asking me to read out. And they're all about the same. Very, very smart, good questions. So the bottom line is, do you know where your deed is? If you do not know where your deed is, do not assume that if you're married, you both own the house. If you're a widow, widower, or a single person, do not assume that you're the owner. I know that sounds like a crazy statement, but go to the clerk's office, Mineola for Nassau, Riverhead for Suffolk, or call me, Kurt Widmeyer, and I'll get you a copy of your deed. The most a deed can cost is about $54. But if you drove out to the clerk, it's $10. If you bought your house within the last 20 years, it's about $2 or $1, whatever. Get the deed. Know where the deed is, because this poor woman now is a widow grieving and doesn't own her house. And she's very nervous and very stressed out. And all she wanted to do was the right thing and do a trust so that her two kids, who she adores and loves, will get the house and start that 5-year clock. So amazing, right? So second case. Same situation, a little bit different, but same. Client comes in and says, my husband passed away. He owned the house. I was not on the mortgage, whatever. So widow comes in, says, my husband owned the house. I knew he owned the house. I have to probate his will. I told him to do a trust. And for whatever reason, this family, second family, totally unrelated. This is a Suffolk case. Not that it really matters. It's, you know, Long Island, New York, so whatever. And she said that my husband passed away. Can I hire you? I was told I have to do probate. So, sure. So, she gives me a copy of the deed. And the deed that she hands me is in the name of a developer, the builder. It's a prominent builder on Long Island. And it does not have her husband's name on it. So right now, my radar goes off saying, oh, God, here we go. Now, this is a 2 for 2 days in a row. So that's why I say to you folks, listen, please find your documents. Get your deed. Look at your deed. If you don't understand how to read the deed, just send it to me or your attorney. If you're working with a lawyer, have them verify your deed ownership. You will be shocked how many people do not know where their deed is, or they don't even know who's on the deed. They think they're on the deed. So she gives me the deed, and it shows that the developer is still entitled. Now, that doesn't mean that it wasn't transferred. I'm just telling you the deed that she gave to me. Then she gives me her husband's will. The husband's will is a Bloomberg jobby. You ever hear Bloomberg? There are forms that you can get online. So it's a one-page will. So right off the bat, you probably know it's not going to be valid. A will, one page. So it turns out that the will the husband did, he did it online. He paid $7 to $8 for a Bloomberg form. Evidently, he didn't like lawyers, that's what she told me. And he felt it was a waste of money. Well, that will is invalid. No way is it admitted to probate. Wasn't signed right, wasn't witnessed right, and there was typos throughout. And so here's another woman. Now she comes in to do what she thought was a simple probate. Husband and wife, 4 kids, all 4 kids are on board. Now I have no will, so it's an administration, which takes 4, 5, 6, 7 months. And mom doesn't own the house, so now she's got to deal with her 4 kids. And I think in this case, the 4 kids are going to do the right thing, and they're going to give the mother the house. But could you imagine 2 days in a row? So these are the type of things, folks, that I get all the time. And after 40 years of doing this, Nothing surprises me anymore, and I'm very, you know, maybe it's the German in me. I am very diligent, and I'm very devil's in the detail. So what you want to do, folks, today, honestly, I know it's Sunday. Who the heck wants to deal with this on a Sunday? Find your deed, locate your deed, okay? Get a copy. If you want it interpreted by your attorney, call your attorney. He or she should not charge you. If you need me to do it for you, just go to plannowwinlater.com. Say, Kurt, can you look at this deed for me? Or call me, 631-265-7200, extension 119. And I promise you this, you'll get a call the same day, if not the next morning. And I'll be happy to look for it. So those are two cases that just, you know, can you imagine? It's really sad. Plus, these people are dealing with their own health concerns. And it's crazy. So let me tell you the trifecta from last week. Listener calls me up and says, hey, Kurt, I heard you on the radio. You ramble on about this Core 4. I think I got it, but I got a problem. I said, okay, no problem. He goes, can I come in and see you? He said, but I heard that you do house, home, hospital, nursing home, assisted living appointments. In fact, tomorrow, Monday, I have three outside appointments. Two are in a nursing home, one's in an assisted living, because a lot of my client as an elder law attorney are not ambulatory. Sure. He says, can you come to my house? I'm 90 years old and I'm blind. I can listen to the ball games, but I can see with a magnifying glass. I said, no problem. You don't have to explain it. I'll come to your house. And I said, what's the major problem? He goes, I think I gave my house to my son. I go, okay, now I'm questioning, you know, not just his competency, but what the heck is going on? And he goes, I think years ago, my son went to a lawyer and he said I should put my son's name on it. I'm 90 and my son was 70 or 69 and he just died without a will and I'm being told I don't own my house anymore. Good Lord, what a disaster. So it turns out, I'm not laughing at it, just, oh my gosh, could you imagine this? So he went to an attorney, and this knucklehead attorney, it's freaking malpractice. You don't take your name off your deeds. Folks, do not give your kids the deeds. I love my three, you know, wonderful children. They're all working. As I reminded them the other day, I hope I die totally broke. I spend every dime on myself while I have my health. I gave them good looks and brains, and I got them out of college debt-free. And that's it, man. I mean, you know, and they are handsome as heck. And my daughter's a cute little, she's just back from Madrid, and they're smart. But hell no, I don't want to get them rich. You think I'm working like this to make my kids rich? Not a chance. But would I like my kids to get the house with a trust? Sure. But that can, if my sons are listening, which I don't think they are, I can always change my will, because it doesn't have to be third, third, third. It could be 70, 15, 15. You know, my daughters right now are my good graces. So, they better be. So in any event, I'm sure parents could identify with that. So this poor guy is 90 years old. He's going to be 91. He gave his house to his son. And you know why he did it? He was told by an attorney it protects it from a nursing home. Oh, good Lord. You never transfer your house to your kids. Your kids could die, bankrupt, matrimonial problems, drug and alcohol, gambling. I have DraftKings gamblers that are quiet closet gamblers. They'll call me up. Kurt, I'm broke. I need your help. What can I do? I've lost everything, and my wife's going to find out. Believe me, I get these calls, and I'm like, holy cow, come on in. Let's figure out what we can do. So he gifted the house to the daughter, the son. The son is divorced. It's not finalized. He's 69, no will. So I have to be the bearer of bad news and tell this gentleman he doesn't own the house. He's a guest in a house that's going to belong primarily to his ex-daughter-in-law, who he detests. And you say, how could this possibly in New York in 2020 happen? Oh, folks, it happens all the time. There were attorneys out there, and there still are, that, believe it or not, just think about this. Hey, Mr. Senior Man, you've worked your whole life. I think you should transfer your house to your son, who happens to be my golfing buddy. And we were having a couple of pops on the 19th green. And he thought it was a good idea to get the house out of your name. And I agreed. So here, give me $500 and we're going to protect your house. I'm not kidding you. These things happen. I'm not saying, you know, they're out there getting hammered and they come up with this scheme. But I got to tell you, there's some really screwy attorneys out there, because there's no way that I am, or any attorney that works for me, going to take a person's name off a deed and give it to a kid. That is why, folks, we do trusts. So, trusts. Okay, this is the biggie. Why do I tell my clients never give a house to a child? I just went through them. And this guy died, and now the father doesn't own his house. And by the way, he's going to get evicted, and he's going to lose. I didn't come out and say that the first meeting. I'm just meeting the man, and he's 90, and he's, you know, just lost his son, loved his son, and he's blind, you know. And we're both Yankee fans, so of course we're commiserating about how miserable the Yankees are. By the way, my older brother, who he took me to some Yankee games, and that's when my first hero was Thurman Munson. I used to go to the stadium in the 70s. Do you know that the Yankees struck out 17 times in one night, and the next game they struck out 17 times? First time. Can you imagine what type of baseball this is? I mean, I don't know if anybody out there is watching baseball, but it's not the baseball I grew up on. But then again, I used to listen to my father say, when I was a kid, Babe Ruth was, you know. So, again, I sound like my old man. I think I'm becoming like my old man. It's scary. In any event, trusts. So if you're out there and you own a house, it's not just for houses, but I want to focus on homes. Because we got starter homes in my hometown at East Northport. Starter homes, $800,000. I got a house up the block from me. 4 bedrooms, 2 baths, 3 baths, 2 garage. Nice little house. 1/2 acre, nice little lot. They want $1,299,000. And there was a line. I was riding my bike the other day. There was a line up the block. There was like 20 people lining up drooling to get into this house that I would never pay more than $600,000-$700,000. $1,299,000. Why do I bring that up, folks? Because your house is at such a high value here on Long Island. And if you go to a nursing home and it's $20,000 to $21,000 a month, $250,000 a year, and you don't want to lean on your house, and you want to leave your house to your children without the cost, expense, fighting, and all the nonsense with probate, you do a trust agreement. Because a trust agreement can be changed. Your trustees can be changed. Your beneficiaries can be changed, okay? Like I just warned my 3 children. If, you know, right now they're still third, and I think that's going to be the way it is. But you always want to, as a parent, be able to have full control. So when you do these trusts, as opposed to that poor guy who gave it to his son, I still think it's a malpractice, but anyway, that clock ran. And by the way, I knew who the attorney was. Terrible. Just an absolute skell. In any event, I'm digressing. Trust. Protect your house. You get a life estate. Okay, what is that? I told somebody on Friday at my office, when you do this, he goes, I don't want my kids kicking me out. I said, well, I wouldn't want my kids kicking me out. So guess what we do? We put a life estate in the trust. A life estate is language that says while the parent, using this as an example, is alive, they can live in their house, and the children can never displace them or evict them, number one. Number two, since May 15th, 1995, Governor Pataki signed into law that if you transfer your house to a trust, not a kid, a trust, you get to keep all your exemptions. You know that when that man transferred the house to his son, he lost all his veterans and senior citizen exemptions? I mean, that should have been a red flag too, right? Because school taxes, I don't know about where you folks are right now listening, but good Lord, my school taxes are out of control. And somebody needs to tell me, if the graduating class in Northport is only 366, when my son graduated 10 years ago, there was 560. We have 3 less elementary schools, tons less enrollment, but we have more superintendents, more staff, and our taxes are up 40%. I can't figure it out for the life of me. And I'm sure folks out there are probably shaking your head saying, yep, these school taxes are crazy. But that guy lost his exemptions. With a trust, you keep them. So believe me when I tell you, before 1995, if I told a World War II veteran or child of the Depression, hey, listen, do this trust thing. It's great. It's going to start at 3 o'clock, because back then it was 3. But you're going to lose all your exemptions. They'd say, don't let the door hit you in the ass, Kurt. There ain't no way are they going to lose their exemptions. So you never lose your exemptions. If your sons get divorced, or your daughter, where they have a bankruptcy or a drug or alcohol problem, your house is protected. So they're risk-free. They're the way to go. Yes, it costs money to do it, but the alternative is a disaster. So if you're out there listening, don't let what happened to that poor widow who is now doesn't own her house, or the other widow that doesn't even know if she owns any of the house, or this poor 90-year-old who now is going to be evicted at some point because her ex-daughter-in-law, they're not officially divorced, by the way. So that's going to be a bloody mess. I mean, she can't just evict them overnight, but still, can you imagine you have a house and you've had the house for 60 years and you're being told by an attorney that you don't own the house? These are the type of calls I get, but here's the good news. So that's a real bummer, those three, but let me tell you the good news, folks. The good news today, we're vertical, we're above the grass, we're in a great day, it's an amazing weekend, and we have the right on the New York state law to take control of the situation and say, I'm not going to let that happen to me. Ain't happening. All you need to do is pick up the phone, call your attorney, he or she. And if you don't have an attorney that does elder law estate planning, call me, Kurt Widmeyer, 631-265-7200. 631-265-7200. 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As you know, I'm a partner in the law firm of Russo, Carl, Widmeyer, and Cordano. And although we are a full-service law firm, I specialize on estates, estate planning, elder law. Do it all day, every day. Absolutely love it. Got pretty good at it. I better be after 40 years. Otherwise, I'd be doing something wrong. So with that, I want to read some questions from some listeners. One guy calls me up and he says, hey, Kurt, I think I know why, but can you remind me, why do you keep saying the power of attorney is the most single most important legal document for seniors to have out of the core four? So for those new listeners, I talk about the core four. Yes, I'm a Yankee fan. You know, the core four. I always thought Bernie Williams got a little gypped because I thought he should have been there. But, you know, the core four, seriously, with documents, is your last will and testament, who's in charge when you die, who's getting what, who doesn't get what, and that's called a will, last will and testament. Power of attorney, if you become incapacitated, you're alive but not well and don't understand what you're doing, can't figure out your finances, cannot sign a tax return, can't talk to an attorney, need to sign a geriatric care contract, want to apply for Medicaid so that you can get care at home, home care, Medicaid, we do it all the time. I have a social worker on staff for 30 years, I have an attorney that does Medicaid, another attorney, so we're doing Medicaid left and right. How about if you can't sign the application? Well, you get a power of attorney. Healthcare proxy number three, and those of you that have a healthcare proxy, and you tell, you know, one of the listeners last week said, you know, you told me to put my healthcare proxy on my refrigerator. You know, I don't like looking at it when I go out and get my my groceries. I said, all right, well, look, I do tell people if they're single, widow, widowers, or the little wobbly, they're prone to falls. A lot of my clients are prone to falls. You might want to consider putting that healthcare proxy in the refrigerator. Do you know why? Not because the EMTs are hungry and they're going to raid your refrigerator, but they're going to check it out. They're going to go right to the refrigerator and see if you have a person that they can call and alert to falling or whatever event you had at your house. And, of course, the living will. Those of us of a certain age, Karen Quinlan, when I was in high school, or Terry Schiavo down in Florida, we don't want to be kept alive unnecessarily on life support, right? Those are the four. So the guy goes, why is the power of attorney the most important? I said, well, why did you think it was? He goes, well, listen to what I was able to do, Kurt, because I usually do scam alerts. Seniors are prone to scams. We have to address the scamming and the vulnerability of seniors at home who are lonely, who pick up the landlines, and they think a friend is calling. It's absolutely atrocious. They're a bunch of dirtbag skells. Back in the old days in Piqua, promoting violence, but we used to take out people and just say, that kid needs a beating. Yeah, that used to be a saying. I got to watch what I say now. Oh my God, Kurt's on the radio saying we should beat people. No. Calm down. I'm saying these people that rip off seniors have no soul. These are devils. They're awful. And with the power of attorney, you can get bank statements. You can talk to credit card companies. You can change phone services. You can change passwords. You can get all the Google information, Apple information, power of attorney. He goes, you know what, Kurt? I use the power so that I can get her password because my mother was not letting me do it. And guess what? The mother was buying subscriptions to magazines. They still have magazines out there, by the way. And I went in there and she was hiding them. She has a closet full of magazines. And she also has about 400 bottles of brain factor vitamins. If anybody's out there, I'm not telling you not, I'm not a doctor, but she has brain factor. It's working so poorly that she forgets she gets them and she puts them in another closet. So here it is, she's getting brain factor for memory loss, but forgets where she puts them. It's all a scam. It's junk from China. So he was able to use the power of attorney to stop it. So that's why I think the power of attorney is just one example. But somebody said, Kurt, you talked about a healthcare proxy and what I should do with it. He said, I talked fast and he didn't know what I meant. If you have a healthcare proxy, which is part of the core four, you have to ask yourself, did you bring your healthcare proxy to your primary care physician? 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I want to thank you for listening. 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Don't forget to look for your deeds, folks. It's so important. And until next Sunday, I hope you have a healthy and happy week. Take care now.
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0: Morning and welcome to Playing with Fire, Long Island's only food, wine, and lifestyle show. I'm your host, Tom Shortell, and I'm here with co-host and dear friend Stu Schrager. Good morning, Stuart.
1: Good morning. I'm speechless. You performed last night, and I didn't know where.
0: Yeah, well, it was at the club. We did an open mic at the club, so it's private, you know. It's kind of fun, too. You know, last night was the first time it really wasn't attended all that well. I think we did it too early in the season. A lot of the members are still in Florida, you know. But we had about 50 people there, which was fun, and three members came up and performed. They all did a great job. It was a lot of fun. And then I had one of my waiters get up and sing a Bon Jovi song and a Leonard Skinner tune. That was kind of fun. And Valerie got up there, and she, you know, Valerie's really good. She sang Somebody to Love, the old Jefferson Airplane song, and Son of a Preacher Man. So she brought the house down. And, yeah, it was just a good time, you know, and I always have fun playing with Mike Dorio and Cosmo Milardi, Emmy-winning bass player, great talent, and it's just a lot of fun. You know, music is, you know what's great about music, Stu? I'm going to tell you what's great about music, Stu. The great part about music, unlike athletics, is you don't have a finite period. You know, short of arthritis or, you know, some kind of crippling problem, you know, you can do it until you can't, you know. I mean, you know, with athletics, you know, you don't want to be playing softball at 65. You know, A, you look ridiculous trying to run the bases, and B, you know, your bones and your ligaments sometimes don't hold up. But music, as long as you're not standing up there with big hair and spandex pants, you know, you can kind of do it until you, you know, until your body says no. I mean, which is, I mean, I remember Les Paul was playing the Iridium at 92 years old. You know, he was still playing gigs, which is fabulous. So my point is, music is for life and sports is for young guys.
1: But I'm feeling a little sadness, and it brings three quick stories to mind. So first,
0: you want a Kleenex? Are you that sad? Or
1: I'm really sad. You know, when we had Frankie Pellegrino up here for an interview once,
0: yeah.
1: And
0: you should tell people who Frankie Pellegrino is.
1: Well, Frankie Pellegrino,
0: when
1: was
0: your phone stops ringing,
1: was the was the owner of Rayo, one of the partners at Rayo's in Manhattan, and we were fortunate to have him a couple of times actually on the show.
0: Yeah,
1: he lived in Rockville Center. He passed away a couple of years ago, but we were fortunate to have him on the show.
0: And still wouldn't give us a reservation, by the
1: way. Well, that's where I'm going. You know, it wasn't even me that was you. You said it before me, so you saved me from being turned down. But you know, every so often you would say, and it would be nice to stop by the restaurant. And Frankie said, no.
0: Yeah.
1: And his nickname was Frankie No.
0: Frankie No, yeah.
1: So that's number one. Then there was number two.
0: Before you go to number two, I just want to clarify this, because I really want another chicken parmesan like I want an enema. You know, I mean, who needs it? You know, I mean, it's not exactly the restaurant that I aspire to be. You know, but just the fact that I was curious about the inside, you know, I'm thinking maybe somebody's going to get shot, might be an exciting night or whatever. No.
1: Well, that's the joke of everything. The ambiance of the restaurant was just the fact that it was hard to get into.
0: Yeah, yeah.
1: But
0: it's the Studio 54 effect.
1: You know, over the years, though, it's had a real allure to me, because I guess I knew a young lady that sang there once that was the cause of a shooting. It was involved with a musician that I know, Michael Amante. He was an aspiring young Italian tenor,
0: right?
1: From Syracuse, and he ended up down here on Long Island. We befriended each other, and he was a frequent guest there because of his agent had a table there.
0: Yeah.
1: But one night, this young singer, Rena Strober, was performing, and these two wise guys got into it, because one guy said she sucked, and the other guy said, okay, bang.
0: Well, that's a little severe.
1: Yeah.
0: You know?
1: And from what I understand, Michael Amante was there that night, and he was running out the front door.
0: Yeah, well, it's hard to blame him, you know.
1: So, at any rate, so you have the Rayo's story, where I wasn't allowed to get there. And then a good friend of both of ours, Rob Rush from the radio station, had the opportunity to meet Andrew Dice Clay.
0: Oh, really?
1: Over the years. And he's the on-air personality, but many times behind the scenes, I'm coordinating efforts. And apparently he had two sons that were musicians. They played like alternative rock, and Rob is on WHRI, but he's also the program director on 94.3 The Shark.
0: Wow.
1: So they were opening up for their father at Westbury.
0: Oh, wow.

0: And Orlando, the morning host from The Shark, and Rob and I went. And like everybody else, we were trying to get back to see Dice.
1: Yeah.
0: And then somebody came out and he goes, well, what are you guys waiting for? And I said, well, we're here. Dice asked us to come by. We did some stuff with his sons on the air. We did some stuff with his sons right this way.
1: Yeah.
0: So much so that Rob is now like the best friends with him.
1: Oh,
0: like,
1: really?
0: Dice lives in Vegas, and he'll call Rob in the middle of the night because it'll be nine o'clock his time, and it's
1: midnight here. Yeah.
0: So, but over the years, we used to go up to the Paramount or wherever he was performing, and one night we're up at the Paramount. And he's talking to a bunch of people, and he's going, hey, let's go to 388 in Roslyn. It's a really nice restaurant. I said, whoa, I know Chris, best good friend of mine, you know. And next thing Dice does is he bought these big glasses, and he puts it down on the tip of his nose, and he goes to Rob. He goes, Rob, this guy over here, is he a friend of yours? He goes, yeah, why? He goes, he not coming to dinner with us. So that was the night I was dissed by Dice.
1: Dissed by Dice.
0: And then I remember, actually, a couple of years ago, it was my birthday. I had a couple of couples. We were going to go out. And I said, hey, Tom, how about we stop by the club? And you said, let me get your membership application.
1: Yeah, well, that's a whole other story, you know. You know, it's funny. The wise guy thing intrigues me because I had a guy... I won't mention his name. He was just a character. This guy, I was cooking in a restaurant years ago. I had a chef job before I opened up my own place. And he came in, and he walks in the kitchen. Who's the cook here, you know? I just want to tell you I had a great meal, you know? So anyway, it turns out he follows me around now from restaurant to restaurant. And then one day I'm working at this place in Huntington, and he comes. This is like 40 years ago, right? So he comes in and he goes, hey, I got this joint I'm going to open up, and I want you to come be the chef. I said, well, I'm not really interested in moving. I'm happy. He says, well, I'll triple whatever they pay you. I said, when do I start? You know. So anyway, I wound up working for him briefly. Long story short, he takes me out one day. This is about a golf match, right? So Vinny was the worst golfer on the planet. He didn't even have the terminology right, you know. There's an area around the green called the apron, you know. And so I'm looking at Vinny one day, hits a shot. I said, where's your ball? He goes, it's on the napkin. I'm like, that. You know what I mean? This is going to take longer than I thought, right? So I'm trying to give him golf lessons, right? He swings at the thing like 47 times at the range. He misses it like, what am I doing wrong? I said, you're not hitting it. You know, what are you, a wise guy? I don't need a wise guy. You know, he was a character and a half. Anyway. He had this match going with these two guys that they used to beat him up and take his money all the time, you know, in the golf, right? So he brings me on as a ringer, right? So we go in there. I said, I don't play for money, man. He says, no, are you feeling good? You know I don't play for money, right? He goes, yeah, don't worry about it. So he's trying to buy me new clubs. It was ridiculous, right? So anyway, we win the match. I don't know, he won like $4,000, whatever the hell it was. So I want to take you to dinner. Right? So he takes me up to TT's Landing. Remember TT's Landing? I think now it's Prime Steakhouse, right? So there was this couple playing. They were like Captain and Tennille, that one guy on the keyboard, and she was a singer, right? So Vinny goes over to him. He's out of his mind. He goes over, he goes, you know, honey, you got a voice like an angel. Beautiful voice. I'm telling you, I listen to a lot of music. Your voice is as good as anybody. Karen Carpenter, anybody. It was fabulous. She goes, oh, thank you very much. He goes, how much they pay you here? He goes, we do it for, you know, yeah, but how much do they give you? Oh, we make $100 a piece. I tell you what, I'll give you $500 right now, you stop singing. I got a splitting headache and I can't take it anymore. I'm like, I want to crawl under the table, you know? What are you doing? Out of his mind. So he used to tease me all the time. He said, come on, we go to dinner, right? I said, all right, I'll go to dinner with you, but I'm not going to an Italian restaurant because every time one of you guys get shot, it's in a plate of spaghetti. You know what I mean? If you want to go have sushi somewhere, I'm your boy. You watch too many movies, he used to tell me. What a character, though.
0: No, that's funny. Guy. That reminds me of, I used to live on the North Shore. I was in Old Westbury. And
1: the high rent districts. Too.
0: Yeah, I've been up and I've been down, but never happier.
1: Yeah, there you go.
0: So, Victoria Gotti lived within.
1: Yeah, I know. I know
0: in Old Westbury, and Junior also was in the area.
1: Yeah,
0: and in the day, I guess Mateo's was a hangout for them. And they would go there for Sunday night family dinners or whatever. And I was pretty friendly with the owners there or whatever. But one of the waiters who, you know, I would just, while I was waiting to get my food, would be talking about. He goes, you know, one time he was busy serving the family.
1: Yeah.
0: And he sort of spilled some clam sauce.
1: Oh, boy.
0: He was a little nervous.
1: Yeah, yeah.
0: And that also makes me remember in that area is a really, really great deli, Kitchen Cabaret.
1: Oh, sure, yeah.
0: And in the day, I'm talking probably 20 years ago at this point, if you were Italian, you were wearing a wife beater and a velour tracksuit. So
1: it's the uniform.
0: The uniform. So one day I'm over at Kitchen Cabaret, and the family stops by to you know, get some supplies, whatever they were doing at the house. And the kids are running amok, like banging things, spilling stuff, and you see the manager or the owner getting like really pissed, and I'm going, nah, maybe you should step back a little bit.
1: Well, you know, the fact that you're, you know, willing to kill people will make a lot of people nervous. You know, I know some gangsters very well. They're not the Italian kind of gangsters. They're more the motorcycle type of gangsters, and As friendly as I am with some, because I grew up with some of them, you know, and I know some people who are in very big positions in that genre. And when I'm around, you know, it's very uncomfortable for me, because it's like being in a room full of Dobermans. You know, you don't know which one you can pet and which one you can't. You know, I don't know. And it's the same. I guess it's the same with the mob guys. You know, I know Vinny used this guy used to come in and he would bring his friends in and stuff. And I don't know if he was really connected or not connected or whatever, but they all played the part pretty well. And I was, yeah, cause sit down with us. Nah, I'm good. I got stuff to do in the kitchen, you know. I don't know. I'm nervous around us. You know, as an anxiety level goes up.
0: So that reminds me of another story. I'm full of stories today.
1: Look at you.
0: But in the day.
1: Yeah,
0: again,
1: Hans Christian Andersen.
0: Yeah, yeah, about 20 years ago, I'm in the city with a friend of mine. She was a dark-haired, buxom young Sicilian woman.
1: You can't see in radio, but you look like you had arthritic fingers there when you were describing the buxom part.
0: But she was quite a striking young lady. And we're in the city one night. We're going to a concert in the 40s off of Broadway or whatever. And all of a sudden, there's bikes, motorcycles on both sides of the street.
1: Yeah.
0: And I found out that Chuck Zito, who was a Hell's Angel actor, whatever, was had a book out.
1: Uh-huh.
0: And so they were having this launch party or whatever. And then I walk out, and I guess I had met him along the way or was intrigued. So I silly enough to walk up to him or whatever, and I got Bobby on my side.
1: Uh-huh.
0: And he's quite amused by her until his lady came by.
1: Yeah, yeah. Yeah, then you got to shut up and be nice.
0: And I was like, okay, Bobby, maybe we should leave.
1: Yeah, Chuck's, you know, he's forged quite an acting career. He's
0: all over the place, because I believe that at the recent Trump rally that was at the Coliseum, he was there, and he, you know, and he's there in his black leather trench coat.
1: Yeah, he's a scary guy. He's, you know, he was bodyguarding for years. You know?
0: But he was a really nice guy. He was all over Long Island and the New York area doing car shows in the day and stuff.
1: Yeah.
0: So, yeah, I don't know what it is today. You're having me go back into yesteryear.
1: Yeah, this is like a story time, you know, like fun though. It's fun to remember, you know, especially when you get old. Like, I'm getting old, I get more memories than I used to have, so that you can spend a lot more time recounting, you know. And the older we get, the better we used to be. I don't know if you know that or not.
0: But now it comes to mind where this thread has taken me, because last week I got to meet a friend of yours, Christy Brinkley.
1: Oh, yes, Christy.
0: And it brought up the fact that couple of years ago, whatever, Christy came out with, I think it was called Bellissimo.
1: Yeah.
0: It was a line of Prosecco.
1: Yeah, sugar-free or something like that.
0: Yeah. Gluten-free. So, and I remember we were recording, or you came by because you knew she was going to be there, and there was a lot of havoc going on, and yet It was like Moses parting the Red Sea. Tom Shawdell walks up to Christie Brinkley. Everybody steps aside, and she gave you a big hug.
1: Yeah.
0: So at any rate, I met Christie the other night. She has a new book out called Uptown Girl.
1: Yeah.
0: It seems to be quite the story, and I can't wait to read it. But I went to buy my book, and she was there. She actually signed the book for you, which I brought
1: thank
0: over.
1: Thank you very much for that.
0: And I was recounting the fact that, you know, last time that I had seen her was with you, and mm-hmm. and we're going to try to get her on the radio show.
1: That'd be fun. She's really a nice lady. I mean, you know, obviously, I've never lived with her or whatever. You know, she's had her share of troubles with, you know, exes and stuff. But she's really sweet, and, you know, I did some fundraising with her and things like that, and she's always been very nice. She used to stop at Cool Fish sometimes halfway out, you know, because she has homes in the Hamptons.
0: So that's funny. So, you know, a celebrity is a celebrity. They still do the same thing we all do.
1: Yeah, yeah, for sure.
0: But they're enamoring. But I introduced myself, said I was with the radio station, and the first thing she says is, you know, Alexa Ray's coming out with a new song.
1: Oh, cool. Yeah.
0: So the eternal mother.
1: Yeah,
0: you know,
1: yeah.
0: Promoting her daughter. Again, we're going to hopefully hook up with that. But in talking to her, she goes, what restaurants do you still have? And I said, you had a Mono and a Lore and executive chef at Mill River.
1: Mm-hmm.
0: And she was asking where a Lore and a Mono were. So I don't have great memory. So I think I said.
1: Please don't tell me you got this wrong.
0: Well, I said they were out east.
1: Well,
0: I said Manitowoc and Cutchogue or something.
1: Manitowoc and Southold, but yeah, close enough. You know?
0: Okay.
1: Yeah.
0: But I wouldn't be surprised if she stops by. I don't know where
1: she may
0: lives these days, but I guess in the day she was out in the Hamptons a lot, right?
1: Yeah, she has homes in Sag Harbor and Southampton. And
0: well, that was when she was what, Peter Beard or something? Is that
1: Peter Cook?
0: Peter Cook.
1: Yeah, Peter Beard was a photographer.
0: Oh.
1: Yeah. Anyway, she almost caused me to cut my hand off one day. She came, I was opening oysters, right, at this fundraiser, and she came up to the table with another supermodel, and there's no models anymore. Did you ever notice that they're all supermodels now? Anyway, so she comes up to the table with another one that says, hi, Tom, and I almost put the knife through my hand, you know, looking at her. I was like, I don't know, I was much younger then and, you know, interested. And I stabbed myself in the wrist. I still got a little mark there where I tried to commit suicide. Okay, listen, so don't eat that one. I'll get you another oyster. Let me get a glove. But she's always been very nice, and I like her very much. And what's interesting about Christy, I met her probably, I think it was in the late 80s or early 90s. And, you know, people always talk about that glow that, you know, some of these women have, that radiance. And, you know, you get, yeah, whatever, you know. But when you see her, you know, especially back then, I you know, I didn't know in her 20s. I guess she was probably in her 40s at that time or whatever, 30s, late 30s, early 40s. She had it. It was just one of those glowy, radiant kind of, you know, and she represents probably 0.0001% of the population when it comes to the gene pool. I mean, she was, you know, hit the gene pool lottery, obviously. But very nice, you know, and I understand some of those people can be aloof or whatever, and she was never like that. She was always just down to earth and fun and smiling and always had a big hello for you if you knew her, you know. I like her very much, and I'm glad she's doing well. I'm interested in reading the book. I probably know some of the stories in there, you know, some of the things about, you know, her marriage to Billy Joel and all that. So anyway, let's see if we can get her on the show. And the other thing, too, is... it'd be fun to break her daughter's, you know, her daughter's song, even if it's on one of our sister stations. You know, it'd be nice to get her in here and see if she can't tell us about it. You know, since you're not willing to break any of my songs, Phil, you know, we'll do the other ones. So at some point we should start talking about food. Yeah,
0: I have my hand up.
1: Okay, yeah, raise your hand.
0: I was up in Rhode Island. I don't remember the name of the restaurant, but it was really, really incredible. I guess Rhode Island is very seafoody, like Long Island.
1: Except for Federal Hill.
0: Except for federal.
1: Yeah, that's all Italian up there.
0: Oh, okay.
1: Yeah, yeah.
0: So, Carrie's son was moving into a house.
1: In Providence area?
0: I think it was in Providence. Yeah. Maybe that will help me find the name of it. But it was a seafood house, uh-huh. and it was very intriguing because it looked like a circus tent. It had walls, but the top was like a circus tent. It was incredible.
1: It wasn't El Forno, was it?
0: No, it began with an M, but I'm going to find out the name of it. But we went there on a Saturday night. It was incredibly crowded. A great mix of people. There were young people, and there was families, and there were older people. A lot of larger tables, a lot of birthdays being celebrated, but just an incredible meal. But I wanted to ask you one part of it. Carrie's son is a little adventurous with food, which is great.
1: Yeah.
0: So we ordered, I guess, oysters and caviar.
1: Look at you.
0: As one of the, instead of getting like a seafood tower or whatever. And they brought it to the table, but they didn't bring the accoutrements, meaning...
1: Was the caviar on the oysters or separate?
0: No, separate. Okay. They actually brought the jar of caviar with the cap like mm-hmm. positioned for a nice look, and it was in a bowl of ice surrounded by the oysters, and they had. Am I going to say this right? Bellinis, the little pancakes.
1: No, bulimia is something that's a blood disease. Blini.
0: So they had these little blini, and they brought sour cream.
1: Okay, I'm sorry. We went to the restaurant to the hospital. I'm thinking.
0: At any rate, I go to enjoy the food, the oysters and the caviar, but there was nothing for the oysters, like. There should have been cocktail sauce. There should have been
1: lemon.
0: Lemon. There should have been the
1: mignonette or whatever.
0: Minuet.
1: No, mignonette.
0: Mignonette.
1: There you go.
0: So I actually said it properly when I went to chase the waitress across the room to get that.
1: Get some, yeah.
0: But I also thought there was probably something missing from the caviar. Usually, isn't there like chopped egg or?
1: Yeah, they serve it with onion, capers. Egg, or whatever. Yeah. Caviar to me, sour cream is another thing that they use for caviar sometimes.
0: Well, that they brought. Now, are you a proponent of that?
1: Yeah, I kind of like it for what it is. I don't do any. It's the same way with oysters. The only thing I do with oysters is a little lemon. I don't use any of the salt.
0: So, at most affairs, when they have caviar, you're going to laugh at me. It's very fishy.
1: Imagine that. That's what the beliefs
0: do. Go figure. And I use that all the time because I think even that night somebody said that the scallops were a little fishy.
1: Fishy.
0: So, I start my rant about
1: you're a little more scallopy than
0: fishy. And I said,
1: fishy.
0: I don't hear you saying the chicken's chickeny or gamey or anything, I guess gamey would be the right way to say that. But at any rate, the caviar was incredible. I used the sour cream with the it just was delightful.
1: Yeah.
0: We ran out of blinis. So there were these really, really nice crescent rolls.
1: Uh-huh.
0: So I substituted.
1: Yeah.
0: But it was just incredible. I didn't know what to expect. And I thought I was going to bring in the cap from the jar to say what it was. But I forgot it this morning. And then the oysters, I asked for the Mignonette, and the cocktail sauce, but the you've said this before mignonette.
1: Take the U out of it, all right?
0: Mignonette.
1: There's no U.
0: It can be overpowering.
1: Yeah, well, it's vinegar,
0: So, but. It was just delightful.
1: I don't serve mignonette like everybody else does. Not everybody, but there's other ways to make it. I mean, the classic mignonette sauce is like red wine, vinegar, shallots, and cracked pepper. But vinegar is such an astringent flavor that, A, I think it kind of masks the taste of the oyster, and B, if you're drinking wine with it, it's over. It just kills anything any kind of nuance in the wine. So I usually make mine with, I'll make it with celery and verjus or something. Instead of vinegar, I'll use verjus, which is basically unsweetened grape juice. So it kind of goes a little better with, and I'll put a little ginger in there or whatever, and just do it that way. Cucumber, I'll mash a cucumber down in a blender to get, sort of a cucumber verjus mignonette thing going on. And I think it plays better with the rest of the food. It plays better with the beverage,

0: So the name of the restaurant was Mattanuck Oyster Bar.
1: Oh, yeah, yeah.
0: Up in Wakefield.
1: Yeah, yeah, I know it.
0: And I'm telling you, it was just so incredible. It's just, it's almost, it was dark when I was there, but it seemed to me it was almost embedded in a residential area type road, which I guess New England type road, which I guess I assimilate to the East End here on Long Island. I mean, I think it's comparable. Maybe there's more sailboats up there, but...
1: Yeah, well, I think you're right. I mean, I think the East End of Long Island is much more in common with New England than it does with New York. I think that's what attracted me to East Hampton when I first went out there. You know, the architecture is the same. And you know, it's funny when, I don't know if you know this or not, but, you know, most of the East Hampton, like locals, they're referred to as Bonackers because East Hampton was once called Bonack, B-O-N-N-A-C-K, I think it was. And so the locals are called Bonackers, and they have their own little dialects and things. You know, it's a very clannish society. I lived there for like 40 years, and I was still considered an outsider, you know. I mean, so you really have to be in. But, you know, their like connection to New England is not only the Pilgrim thing, because some of them emigrated down here. You know, they had boats, so they would come to Montauk or the North Fork or whatever. But also... You know, back in the day, I remember you could only get two television stations out there. The broadcasts weren't going far enough. So they only had Channel 8 and Channel 3, which were both out of Connecticut. And Channel 8, I think it was, only showed Boston Red Sox games. There was no Yankee games. So they all became Red Sox fans. And everybody thought it was because Carl Yastrzemski was from Bridgehampton. That wasn't it. That was the only game they could watch. You know, it was only the two channels out there before cable came in. But it does. It looks a lot more like New England out there than it does New York. And I think that's probably what you see. You know, you see the architecture and, you know, the clapboard houses and things like that. You know, it's just, I think, and there's a rusticity to it out there. There's a lot of scrub pine and pine barrens and farmlands and stuff. So it's completely different than Nassau County or, you know, Western Suffolk. It just changes, the topography changes, the style of the homes change. You know, if you go to East Hampton, some of those stately old mansions, they look like they come out of Cohasset, Massachusetts, you know.
0: Well, yeah, I mean, there's like mansion tours and stuff like that. It's
1: but that oyster bar you're talking about is fairly famous. I mean, I've never been there, but it's on my get-to list. You know, I hear they do a great job up there.
0: Yeah, it's funny, they I call it sour cream, but apparently it's creme fraiche.
1: Yeah.
0: And blinis. And then I guess we got with the oysters, but the Mattituck oysters. But it was just a delightful meal, and then we shared some salmon or some other local fish or whatever.
1: Yeah, yeah.
0: Just you know, you walk into somewhere unexpected.
1: Yeah.
0: And it's just... to me, it was just incredible because, again, it was like sitting under a circus tent.
1: How'd you hear about it?
0: I guess Kerry's son knew about it because he lives up. He went to school up at University of Rhode Island, lives near there. But it was really, really nice because Kerry's daughter goes to school there still, just started school there, and he graduated. So it's become a really nice getaway for us. It's like 3.5 hours, although it seems so easy. We drove back the other night, and it was delightful. It was 3.5 hours or whatever. But yet, 2 weeks ago, we were there, and we drove home in a rainstorm, and it was terrible. You couldn't even see the lines on the highway.
1: Yeah, it's awful.
0: So
1: you don't take the ferry?
0: We took the ferry. It's interesting you say that. We took the ferry out because Kerry's sister lives in Aquabog.
1: Uh-huh.
0: So we... We went out early Saturday morning, she came with us, grabbed a ferry,
1: right.
0: And took it up, and then we stayed for the full weekend. That actually leads me into another story from up there, but Kerry's daughter is in a sorority, and they had a fundraising event at a country club. And again, we have beautiful country clubs. I guess it was just the... euphoria about just it's just so beautiful up there.
1: Oh yeah.
0: And the country club was beautiful, and there was probably 250 of the sorority sisters there.

0: with their families, and they were raising money for child abuse, I believe.
1: Yeah.
0: It was just a great experience, and again, just a delightful weekend.
1: Yeah, you know, I really like the ferry. It doesn't shave any time off the trip because it takes an hour and 20 minutes to get across the Sound, but it's just a much more pleasant.
0: No, but that's exactly it. For it's for Carrie and I, who live on the South Shore in Nassau.
1: Yeah,
0: it's really kind of crazy because you drive an hour and a half out to get to Orion Point.
1: Right.
0: Again, it gets broken up a little bit. As far out as Aquabog is, it's still 20 minutes away from
1: Greenport's
0: from
1: along. Orion's along.
0: So, but usually, many times we'll, you know, do work on the ferry.
1: Yeah.
0: Or take a nice nap. And I'm the fool. I didn't realize that there was food and beverage on.
1: Well, some would call it that, yeah. There's they have a bar on one of them, too.
0: Yes.
1: It's hilarious.
0: Which was jam-packed the last time we were on it.
1: I remember watching that movie Rudy on the way home one day, and I got almost to the end. Boop. Time to get him. Come on, what happened? You know, it's like missed the last 15 minutes or whatever.
0: But it's actually pretty incredible. If you don't plan it out, like we're very as-it-happens people.
1: Yeah.
0: That's why we didn't make the 11 o'clock ferry.
1: Well, yeah, I've missed a couple of
0: we
1: those.
0: We made the 12 o'clock ferry. Yeah. But, we forgot that she goes, oh, you made the reservation, right? No, I said, no, you didn't know when your sister was going to be ready to leave. So
1: oh boy.
0: Friday night, we talked about it. And then when we went to book the reservation, there was like three openings. And by the time we got to the end of the computer screen, they were gone.
1: No openings.
0: So we ended up going out at 12.
1: Yeah, I really enjoy it. Like I said, I mean, if you live on this, it takes you an hour and a half to get to Orient, and then an hour and 20 minutes to get across, and then another half hour, 40 minutes to get to Providence. It's the same amount of time.
0: Yeah, so we take the ferry to New London, yeah. And then it's like 45 minutes, like you said.
1: Yeah. I spent some time in Providence last year. Val and I went up and, do our little three-day, let's go eat in as many restaurants as we possibly can in as little time as we can. And found some really fun places up there, but I was really kind of stunned at how run down Providence had gotten. And somebody was saying that one of the locals was telling me she had a shop there, and I'm like, what's with all the vacancies here, the for rent signs? And then she goes, oh yeah, they had a big riot up there. I guess it was a Black Lives Matter thing or whatever, and a lot of people just said, you know what, I'm out of here, and they left. And it's sad because it's really a cool little town right on the water there, and
0: so that's
1: nice city.
0: So that's interesting. When you talk about the ambiance, and again, I said it reminded me of the East End of Long Island.
1: Yeah.
0: I think the difference is the East End of Long Island is a little more contemporary and modern, where I saw the architecture as, at least in the areas that I was a little more weathered.
1: Yeah, well, they've been around a little longer. The Pilgrims, I don't really think they landed in Massachusetts, because if you look at all of the pictures of the Pilgrims and the Indians having that dinner, they're all in like short sleeves. You ever been to New England in November? It's cold, I think they landed in Miami and they're lying to us. But anyway, that's where it all started, I mean, Paul Revere, the English are coming, the whole thing, redcoats or whatever. And there's something about Boston. I don't know if I've been connected to Boston because of a previous life or whatever they say about that. But there's something that draws me up there all the time. And whenever I get there, it same thing happened to me to Montauk. The first time I went to Montauk, I said, I belong here for some reason. I don't know what it is. And turned out then, some years later, I opened a restaurant there and had the time of my life. But Boston's the same way. If I was younger, I lived there briefly in the 70s. And it was something about it. It was just this, it's a gorgeous town. It's like a little mini New York, I mean, you can walk the entire thing in a half a day. And, interesting, the architecture to me is mind-blowing because you have all these things from the American Revolution, like the Union Oyster House has been serving oysters since the 1600s or some ridiculous thing. And you got, Faneuil Hall and Quincy Market that's been there since the Revolution. And then next to them, you got this high-rise glass building that, was designed by some contemporary, architect in the year 2000 or whatever. So it's this juxtaposition between history and contemporary life that's so interesting to me in Boston. And I actually even I found myself going to the cemetery where Paul Revere was, you know, and that's really not my thing, kind of, you know, cemetery, you know, walking. But it was kind of interesting to see, you know, the names, you know, the same names that are on the Declaration of Independence or, you know, on some of these headstones in these cemeteries. And it's really kind of wild when you think about what happened. I mean, you had this little fledgling country that was being ruled by a guy who was 3,000 miles away, whatever it was in England. And they said, you know what? I've had it with you, George. We're, you know, we're breaking away here. And George said, I ain't having that. You know what I mean? We want the taxes. And it all started. And look what happened in 200 years. You went from a bunch of guys with funny hats, you know, to now. It's just it's an amazing story. It really is.
0: Sounds like it. So just to close the story on the restaurant that I visited, and the caviar, and I'm just curious if this is anything special associated with it, but it was Brown Trading Company Siberian Caviar.
1: Mm-hmm. I know Brown. I used to buy things from them.
0: So they were. It was small
1: yeah.
0: black eggs.
1: Yeah, yeah, yeah.
0: A lot of times, there's also, I'm not an expert, so, but like larger red eggs. And,
1: that's salmon caviar.
0: Okay.
1: Yeah. Yeah, you know, caviar comes in different, you know, you have Malasol and you have beluga and Sivruga and Ocetra. Those are the three kind of Russian, Iranian caviar.
0: I think now that I'm just thinking about it, and it goes always back to my salt thing, the other caviars many times are overwhelmingly salty. Not fishy, I was joking before.
1: Right.
0: But overwhelmingly salty. And this was just perfect. And again, maybe with the fresh creme. That it just paired so wonderful. I don't know.
1: It's creme fraiche, not fresh creme. What are you, dyslexic all of a sudden?
0: Oh, my goodness.
1: you're on fire today.
0: Wow.
1: Listen, so, you know, the thing about caviar, the better caviars have less salt, right? They call it malasol, which means little salt. And, you know, beluga is your number one. That's the one everybody strives for. But that's... You know, I used to go to Petrosian whenever I went to Vegas. They have a Petrosian caviar bar right in the Bellagio Hotel. And I used to go have some, you know, it was kind of a thing. As soon as I would check in, I would put my luggage away, and I'd run down to Petrosian, have a glass of champagne and caviar. And I felt like a billionaire. It was a lot of fun, you know. But the last time I went there, it was like $600 or something. You know, it was like, I'm really not that into caviar. But when you go down those three, you get beluga, Ocetra, and Sevruga. Those are the three higher-end, you know, caviars that most people, you know, associate with very expensive caviar. And most of it comes from Iran now, although I don't know about lately because we, you know, not so friendly with them. But Iranian caviar has been pretty big, and Russian, and now you have Siberian, you said, so that was probably Russian caviar. But you have some American things. Paddlefish caviar is black, also small. You know, which is pretty good for garnishing. I mean, you know, it's not the one you want to have on a blini, you know, with fresh creme or creme fraiche, either one. You can have either, you have your choice. and but it's good for garnishing. I'll use it for oysters. I'll use it to garnish things. So, and then the big red ones, that's what everybody gets at the sushi bar. You know, that's a salmon caviar, ikura, they call it, you know. So there's a little different grades, and you can have fun with them, you know. When you go to Sparkling Point, you know, the winery out in Southold that makes only sparkling wines, they have a caviar option on their menu, which is perfect for champagne, because champagne and caviar has been that, you know, tea and crumpets combination forever, you know. And everybody, I think, who doesn't eat caviar on a regular basis, and that's most of us, you know, associated with champagne, is something... You know, kind of elegant and classy about champagne and caviar. You just, you know, they kind of go together. So if you're ever find yourself in Southold and you want to have a really, really good sparkling wine experience, go to Sparkling Point. They do a fabulous job out there. Their sparklers are as good as anything I've ever had from France. And the caviar is pretty good too. And great cheeses, but the caviar is special, you know. And how many chances do you get to eat caviar these days? Unless you're Stew. You know,
0: I guess I was lucky.
1: You
0: but
1: were.
0: I mean, you know, when you talk about, you know, fine, simple dining, to me, a cheese board, a nice crispy
1: baguette,
0: and some nice wine. I mean, I'm a big believer in flights of wine.
1: Yeah.
0: And you don't usually get that opportunity. I guess I dined at Season 52 last week.
1: Right.
0: And they had a they have each month a different flight, to me it's great because you usually it's one white and a couple of reds or whatever, but it's usually from the same vineyard, and it just gives you the opportunity to try something.
1: Yeah.
0: Again, a baguette, some cheese, some wine, and the ability to, again, have a little bit of an assortment.
1: Yeah.
0: It's like, wow.
1: Seven. You know, there used to be a place in the city called the Soho Kitchen. I used to go there in the 80s, like 85. They were big. And they had like 120 wines by the glass. It was Disneyland for me and my friend. And we used to go there. I mean, I was spending way too much time there, you know. But you could taste across. Like I said, they had 120 wines, I think 125, something like that, by the glass. And they used to do maybe 8 or 10 champagnes by the glass. And at 12 o'clock at night, they would drop all the champagne to half price because, you know, they didn't want to, you know, lose it in its fizz for the next day or whatever. And the city, you know, places are busy all the time. And, you know, people were out till 2 in the morning. So they had a really robust business there. And the owner, he was an interesting guy. He opened this place up when Soho was still a little bit dangerous. It was still a little edgy down there, you know. And he had the foresight to buy, he had a place called Green Street, which was right next to it, a restaurant, and the Soho Kitchen. And he did the same thing in Miami. He went down to Miami when there was areas in Miami that you were really questioning whether you should go there or not. And he bought a hotel down there, and he wound up selling the Soho Kitchen, and, you know, it became something else. But I always want to open up a wine bar like that. And there's wine bars on Long Island, and they're fine, but they're not really... I've been to really great wine bars where they have really interesting choices.
0: So would you call, like, Salumi a wine bar?
1: Yeah, a tapas place wine bar. And they do a good job. I mean, I like Salumi. I go there, you know, fairly frequently. But to me, the wine selection, you know, for if you want to be a hardcore wine bar, you need to have a cross-section of a lot of different things, you know? There's a place in Boca, I think. Did you go to the wine room?
0: No, that's the one with the credit cards?
1: Yeah.
0: That's in Del Rey, I believe.
1: Yeah, Del Rey, right. I would get there in the morning with the guy with the key, and then I'd leave with the sweeper was sweeping up around me. It was like I spent 2 days there. You know?
0: So the closest thing that comes to mind on Long Island today was Hudson Mill. They had an incredible selection, but I take that back. They had a selection.
1: Yeah.
0: But then you go to, what's the place in Garden City?
1: Novita.
0: Novita, and what's the other one?
1: What is it?
0: But it's Novita that has, it's like a living room wall.
1: Yeah.
0: Full of that wine dispenser.
1: Yeah, they got the preservation system there, you know. And it's great, you know, but I think what I'm trying to say is that there's so much good juice out there. And I think when you get a lot of these places, they open up a wine bar and they have a limited knowledge of wine, so they depend on the salesman. You know, they'll have three or four salesmen that come in from different wine companies, and they depend on the salesman to write the list. And then you become a dumping ground for that salesman. You know, the salesman has to sell three more cases of Clos de Bois to get a trip to Napa, you know. So, boom, all of a sudden there's three cases of Clos de Bois in your basement. They're not really, I haven't found, and I don't mean this as a knock, I really don't, but I haven't found a really sophisticated wine bar yet out here. And I look all the time, like the wine room downstairs, like the Soho Kitchen was, or like Cork Buzz. If you go to Cork Buzz in the city, she's a master sommelier, Laura, the owner, and her wine selections are interesting as hell. I mean, you go there and you'll find Albert Boxler, you know, Edelzweiker, you know, which you're not going to find out here. Everybody's doing a Pinot Grigio, Merlot, you know, it's so boring. And it's funny, I just tasted a bunch of wines from this company called Luisa, and they're up in the Veneto area, northeastern Italy. And they had a couple of whites. They had a Sauvignon Blanc, and they had a, what was the other one? They had a Grillo. They had a Grillo, and then they had a Pinot Grigio. And their Pinot Grigio was outstanding. It was great. And I said to the guy, the owner, I said, you know, the problem on Long Island with Pinot Grigios is that it's the go-to wine for people. It's like Chardonnay was in the 80s. You know, I have a Chardonnay. People don't even know what Chardonnay was. They were just ordering a Chardonnay because it sounded good and it was white wine. So it was more like a euphemism. And it's the same thing now. I have a Pinot Grigio. And most restaurants buy inexpensive Pinot Grigio and pour it by the glass, which is fine. I mean, you're allowed to make money. I'm okay with that. But Pinot Grigio's kind of gotten a bad rap because of those inexpensive, you know, kind of mass-produced Pinot Grigios that most people are selling. When you get a good one, it's night and day. I mean, it's a great grape.
0: Yeah, no, it definitely is. And you'll laugh because when I was at the country club for the brunch, the sorority brunch, they were serving wine, and I asked the guests at my table, you know, would anybody like anything? And much to your chagrin, maybe they have some Santa Margarita Pinot Grigio.
1: Yeah. Did you ever see the color of Santa Margarita?
0: No.
1: It's a half a shade darker than water. And you know, there's no Santa Margarita vineyard. I mean, they're negociants. They buy grapes from all over the place.
0: But that be said, they keep expanding their market share because now they have the Pinot Grigio. They have a red wine. They have a sparkling wine. It's mind-boggling. But I wanted to ask you, again, with Season 52, they
1: what
0: had... It's a restaurant that's over
1: at... I was going to say, where does that name come from? Do you know?
0: I have no idea.
1: Yeah.
0: Well, that's a good question.
1: What the reference is.
0: But it's at Roosevelt Field,
1: yeah.
0: And they had Prisoner Wine, which three different wines.
1: Yeah.
0: Last time I was there, they had Camus. And there were three different Camus products,
1: yeah.
0: Of which became very fond of something called The Walking Fool.
1: The Walking Fool, yeah, I know it.
0: And you taught me something because Kerry is very susceptible to a headache after doing red wine.
1: The histamines.
0: And you suggested try the blends.
1: Yeah.
0: And both of these, Prisoner and Camus, at least on the flights that they had, were blends, which was very, very nice. She did.
1: Oh, good. And yes, it's good advice.
0: Season 52 is an interesting restaurant. I guess they're known for their flatbreads and, I guess, let's say healthier dining. But the wait staff is very nice, and it's enjoyable.
1: Yeah, it's a chain, I think, right?
0: Yes.
1: They have a couple, yeah. They do a pretty good job. I ate there once briefly. I was at Roosevelt Field. I think I was going to a movie or something, and we wanted something quick, so we shot over there and had an appetizer or whatever.
0: So here we are in May. The summer is before us, and people are starting to get their home's ready for the summer.
1: Mm-hmm.
0: And it's, to me, it starts with a lawnmower, a grill. So what insight can you share with our listeners about choosing the right barbecue and then maybe some grilling techniques?
1: I don't know too much about barbecue. I never cook at home, so I don't know too much about that. But I know I pass a place that has them out all the time, you know, in front of the Plessers over in Oyster Bay. And some of them are like thousands of dollars. It's like crazy, you know. And they look like they belong in a restaurant. I mean, they got, you know, bells and whistles and things hanging off the side. I think that anything that, you know, can get you some heat is fine, you know. I mean, even some of those, the green thing they call the egg or whatever.
0: Yes, yes. And,
1: yeah.
0: then you have the other thing that's the, it's just a griddle, like a huge flat griddle.
1: Yeah. Yeah, those are helpful because, you know, you take things like scallops or even fish, you know, they tend to do better on that. It's easier to cook on that because, you know, fish, if you have an oily fish like tuna or salmon, that's fine on a grill. You can't really grill flounder, you know, it's going to fall apart on you. You know, you can do that on a flat top.
0: And then what about this plank cooking?
1: Yeah, I don't know about that. You know, people, you know, cook a fish on a piece of wood, and I hope it's not cured with anything. But I think they make them specifically for that, so I'm pretty sure there's no chemicals in it. But it's kind of like a half-assed attempt at barbecue, you know? It's supposedly the cedar, you know, kind of the smoke gets into the fish or whatever. I'm not a big proponent of that. I guess it's fine. The thing about grilling is it's really, if you want to have really good food on your barbecue table in the summer, marinades are the key. You got to marinate the stuff. And, you know, you take a piece of, you know, let's say, I don't know, flat iron steak or a sirloin or whatever, salt and pepper, and you go, it's fine, you know, okay. But if you marinate it, like, and I'll give you a quick marinade for meat, right? So it's going to be four equal parts, whether it's a quart, a cup, a teaspoon, whatever, right? Yeah, four equal parts. Get your pencils out now, children. You take one part lemon juice, one part Worcestershire, one part soy sauce, and one part oil, like blended oil. And you add a little bit of garlic powder. You add a little bit of sriracha. I use a little sriracha. And depending on how much, like for a quart of each, I use 1 pound of brown sugar. So if you had a cup of each, it'd be a quarter pound of brown sugar. A cup of each would probably get you enough marinade for. So I would put a quarter pound of brown sugar in it. So divide that. They come in 1 pound packages, so a fourth of that. And you got yourself a marinade. Now, you're going to have to marinate that thing. I mean, ideally, overnight. But at least 5 or 6 hours, you know, you can make that marinade and keep it in the refrigerator. And then when you get ready, you know, you get your piece of meat or whatever you're going to, chicken, whatever you're going to use, you know, dunk it in the marinade, leave it there while you go to work or, you know, if you're day off, you're cutting the lawn, watching TV, whatever you're doing, and then it'll be ready by dinner time. But start it in the morning because it takes some time for those marinades to sink into the meat. And that's kind of an Asian-y style because, you know, the soy sauce in there and the lemon juice. It's kind of got it's got ponzu overtones, but it's a very cool one. But there's a million, you know. I mean, the great part about the internet is all this stuff is at your fingertips. You can go on the internet and come up with, you know, like Italianate kind of marinades where they use a little bit of acid. They'll use white balsamic vinegar in there and some brown sugar, maybe white balsamic vinegar, garlic, and fresh thyme or fresh rosemary. I mean, there's a million ways to go, but it's really important to, especially with meat, fish, not so much, but especially with meat, it's really important to marinate your meat. And that's what's going to elevate your barbecue thing from the, you know, the usual mundane, you know, okay, I have steak, it's good, thank you, you know, to, oh my God, how'd you do that? You know, and that's really the key for me is, you know, even when you do things like corn on the cob, it's nice to, you know, brush them with butter and sprinkle a little thyme on it or, you know, salt and pepper or whatever. You know, you got to learn how to get flavor into whatever you're doing, and that's the whole key. The whole key is, it's what reduction does for soups. It's just that flavor bomb that elevates your cooking game from ordinary and maybe even pretty good to really good. You know, and there's techniques involved in that. And once you learn a technique, it's not hard, you know. I mean, anybody can do it. It's just a question of taking the time and the effort. And that's what it is. I mean, you know, Kung Fu, I studied for years, right? Kung Fu translated in Chinese means time and effort. And it's the same thing with cooking. Things take time. You know, you gotta give it time. You can't rush it.
0: So if you were the person that had more leisurely time, and we're going to use a barbecue, would you do something simple like hot dogs and hamburgers, or are you a guy that would do steak or something elaborate, whatever it might be?
1: I think those menus fit the occasion. I mean, if you're going to do a, you know, 4th of July thing or a Memorial Day thing, that's a hot dog hamburger thing, right? But if you're going to have a dinner party, that's a different story. You may want to, you know, elevate the game a little bit, you know, do a porterhouse or a steak or, you know, pork chops on the grill are great, you know, even chicken, you know. But chicken's a little, I would tend to oven roast the chicken 3/4 of the way and then finish it on the grill. Or vice versa, start it on the grill and finish it in the oven.
0: I'm giggling because I was at a upscale deli and they were cooking their chicken breasts for the either a client,
1: right,
0: or for the counter. And the girl was, I guess, spritzed it with oil or something, and it was on a grill inside the store, and it was like, you know, blossoming. And then the manager came running out. No!
1: Yeah, you're going to charcoal up the...
0: Well, no, the sprinkler Ansel system would, you know, go off.
1: I've seen them go off. I've seen them malfunction and go off. It's not pretty. It's like being in a blizzard, man. All of a sudden, whoa, like Mr. Magoo, you know, you're trying to just clean your glasses off. It's terrible. And the cleanup is a nightmare, you know. Yeah, you don't want to set them off. But it takes a little more than a flame. I mean, there's got to be an intense heat, you know, or a malfunction to get them to go. But the other part with that is once you flame up like that, even on a charcoal grill outside, you wind up getting that black stuff all over what you're trying to cook. It doesn't show up so much on beef, you know, because it's dark. But it shows up on chicken.
0: Chicken, pork,
1: yeah,
0: sure.
1: Yeah, totally. Fish, forget it, you know.
0: So as we close out the show, I just want to remind people, our listeners, that to correspond with Tom and I, it's fire@whli.com, fire@whli.com. And with our ongoing partnership with the Argyle Theater in Babylon, they just started a run of Fiddler on the Roof.
1: Yeah.
0: And if there's anybody out there that would like a chance to win a pair of tickets, please send in a request and we'll choose some winners and maybe even share the names on the air.
1: There's a question I've been asking him since I first saw Fiddler on a Roof when I was like 12. If I was a rich man, boy, things would be different. Anyway.
0: Wow.
1: We're going to close out with Tom's Three Keys to Life, which is life is too short to drink bad wine. Treat every meal like it was your last. Keep chocolate in your life as important as sex and pizza. And thank you for this beautiful gift here. Uptown girl, Christy Brinkley, go and get it if you can. My buddy Christy, she's got a new book out, and hopefully it sells well. See you later.
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Happy Sunday to you. It is July 12th. My name is Sean Lynch. I'm hanging with you until 10. 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
5: 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VAXD is so successful, it's been seen on ABC, CBS, and NBC News. 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
0: It's another Northwell at Jones Beach Theater update. 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

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I'm going to share some really important information for you. Things you should always wash your hands after touching. I'll tell you a couple of them in the next couple of minutes. I'm sure you already figured a few out. Right now, the Eagles.

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My name is Sean Lynch on this Sunday. Good morning. So here's a bunch of things you should always watch your hands after touching. Coming in at number one, this is the big one. Touch screens and pin pads. Things like the ATM, ordering on a tablet at a restaurant or a coffee shop, or doing self-checkout or punching in your phone number at the grocery store. I'll give you the next two coming up.

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The new 104.7 WHLI, Sean Lynch, hanging with you till 2 on this Sunday, July 12th. So, I'm talking about things you should always wash your hands after touching. Well, coming in at number 2 on this list is grocery cart handles. Oh, yeah. That they actually have, like, wipes at the store. A lot of different hands touch those things every single day, and some of those hands are unwashed. Yucky. Anyhow, here is Judy in Disguise on WHLI.

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My name is Sean Lynch. I'm hanging with you till 2. So Henry Winkler has a show out on the History Channel. It's called Hazardous History. It basically goes over stuff that was dangerous back in the day. Going back to like the 20s, flagpole sitting. Look it up. People would go up on a flagpole and sit up there for a week or two as a challenge. Or dance marathons back in the 20s and 30s. Or moving forward into the 80s, break dancing. Or in the 70s, waterbeds were dangerous. This show is awesome. I recommend it to everybody. Here's Neil Diamond on WHOI. The show, once again, Henry Winkler's Hazardous History on the History Channel. It's on demand as well.

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2: 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This, in turn, forces nutrients into the disc and gives the spine the space it needs so that there is less irritation on the spinal nerves, which is causing the pain. VAX-D is so successful, it's been seen on ABC, CBS, and NBC News. 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

The new 104.7 WHLI with Styx. Shaw Lynch hanging with you on this Sunday. So two teenagers thought a driverless Waymo is basically an autonomous car. They have them out in California on the West Coast. But anyway, these teenagers thought a driverless Waymo was the perfect place to drink alcohol and fire toy guns out the window. Well, guess what? The robo-taxi drove them straight to the police. There's got to be a movie there somewhere, or at least a TV show.

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My name is Sean Lynch. Happy birthday to Bill in Massapequa, celebrating his 70th birthday this weekend. Happy birthday, Bill. Here's the Bee Gees for you on WHLI. Sean Lynch hanging with you till 2.

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6: 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I'm Dr. Keith Solomon, D.C. from the Long Island Disc Decompression Center. 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VAX-D is so successful, it's been seen on ABC, CBS, and NBC News. 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

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My name is Sean Lynch. That about does it for me. I'll catch you back here tomorrow morning. Bright and early, 6 a.m. I'll bring the bagels. You bring the coffee. Have a fantastic Sunday. I'm out.

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3: 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This in turn forces nutrients into the disc and gives the spine the space it needs so that there is less irritation on the spinal nerves, which is causing the pain. VAX-D is so successful, it's been seen on ABC, CBS, and NBC News. 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
6: 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I'm Dr. Keith Solomon, D.C. from the Long Island Disc Decompression Center. 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VAX-D is so successful, it's been seen on ABC, CBS, and NBC News. 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

0: One concert, one destination, endless choices. 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